this is a culmination of the past two verses. I can't share the table or the cup with the Lord God, and that's what he's talking about here, and the table of devils. Now, he's not talking about drinking the Lord's Supper. That's not what he's talking about, sharing a dinner table. That's what he's referring to. Sacrifice to devils and not to God, verse 20. That's the Gentiles, not the Jews. The Jews, although they were still in the wrong religion, they were sacrificing to the true and the living God, but the Gentiles were sacrificing to devils. But in verse 21, you can't drink the cup of the Lord at his table and the cup of devils at the devil's table. It doesn't work that way. You can't be partakers at the Lord's table and the table of devils. Now, he says, do we provoke the Lord to jealousy? And that's a position, brothers and sisters and friends who are learning, that we do not want to put ourselves in. You know, just because life may be good doesn't mean that God is not in control and that God is not provoked to jealousy, even in the Christian age. If I do my dead level best to go against what God wants me to do, I am, listen carefully, I know this is a deep English word, I am expendable. There are things that happen in this life that are hard to understand. I did a sermon on this at Hillview a couple of 3 weeks ago about God has his way in the whirlwind. That's in the Bible. Have those people provoked the Lord to jealousy so much so that he's trying to send a message? I can't answer that because as a preacher, again, I can only go according to God's word. And every calamity that's in the Bible had an announcer of that calamity. Noah for the flood. Abraham, the two angels. Lot for what happened to Sodom and Gomorrah. And all the other calamities that would happen to Israel, to Judah, there was a prophet or a messenger sent from God to say that it was coming so they would know that it came from God. So all these, and I'm giving a review of what I did in that lesson, so I can't say whether the flooding in Nepal, China, was something from God, but I do know that when the Lord God is provoked to jealousy, he will show his hand to those who are disobedient. Listen very carefully to what the Apostle Paul says. Now, this is posed as a question, but it's really a statement. Do we provoke the Lord to jealousy? Are we stronger than he? In other words, you will not be able to show that you're stronger than him because he will always show it first. These things ought to be the Bible says it is a fearful thing to fall into the hands of the living God. That's the present. That verse was quoted in the present and remains in the present today. Are we not scared to provoke God to jealousy by these silly, incidental things that we do that are not lawful? Do we continue to have fellowship with devils by these things that people would have never thought of in the first century? And the Apostle Paul is trying to warn them at Corinth. Remember, they're already in trouble for this fornicative affair. That's where this thing started off. And he's just gone from there to these issue after issue after issue to be on the lookout for. You're never going to show that you're stronger than God. If you don't believe it, ask the Egyptians. Ask them when they thought, well, we'll just follow the Hebrews.
the waters are parted, the Red Sea, we'll just follow behind the Israelites. But guess what happened? The last footstep of the last Hebrew that got on the shoreline, that water collapsed and killed, if you understand the text, the whole of the Egyptian army, unless Pharaoh just happened to leave some behind, which I doubt. And so much so that Rahab the harlot, when it came time for Jericho, that's another city to ask, are we stronger than God? When they marched around that city and on that last day gave a shout and those walls, we have a song, it's not on today, those walls came tumbling down. Who could do that but the Lord God Almighty, Jehovah God? And yet, day after day, there are those that just live life and do these things and associate with things that we'll never have. And again, I guess this is as great a time as any to bring up what's going to happen next month. It'll be starting in the Philippines. They're already celebrating Christmas. But, you know, here in the USA, we have gone down a dark, dark path. And when it gets October the 1st, you're not going to be able to turn on the television without witches and ghouls and goblins and vampires and devils and Friday the 13th and every evil thing that could possibly be for a whole month. Haunted houses. Oh, I love to go to the haunted house and get scared to death. There's an evil side to that. I know the chambers of commerce don't want to hear that because some of them make money off of it. There's some civic organizations that make a lot of money off of it. But brothers and sisters, don't forget 1 Corinthians chapter 10, verses 20 and 21. All right, we will pick up, Lord willing, tomorrow with verse 23, not quite as serious, but a little bit, and we will get into that here in just a little bit. Well, it's been a pleasure to be with you. I know this has been fairly deep. We say deep, but I think it's kind of gone beyond deep, quite frankly. But these things are to remind us, stay away from evil things. We ought not want to be associated with darkness, period. As a Christian, we can't do it because the darkness can creep into us. Well, Brother Kirk, you're just meddling now. Now he's saying the Addams Family reruns. All right, we'll see you again tomorrow. Don't forget, Brother Kirk is coming up next. Hope that you'll stay tuned for him, please, on his program as he begins a new series. We'll see you again tomorrow, Lord willing, at this same time. And until we meet again, I pray God's richest blessings on each and every one of you.

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0: 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I am part of the teen class called The Next Generation, wanting to invite you to come to Surrey Church of Christ, located at 15042 92nd Avenue. 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
1: Everybody, good morning, good afternoon, and good evening to all of you Igniters, regardless of wherever you are around the world. We are so blessed, Igniters, that each one of you has stayed connected here to Ignite Radio. Thunderkirk reporting live here from COC Surrey, and hope all of you are doing very, very well today. And good to have each one of you here with us here on Ignite Radio. Boy, oh boy, Igniters, we got ourselves a good topic. Well, we got a good series for today, and I'm going to tell you this, Igniters. I really am. As now that I'm just checking up some things just to make sure that sometimes I think that my headset is not on, but anyways, it is on, and I'm not trying to blow out my my headset anyways. So yeah, hang on one second here, Igniters. Hang on one second here. Something about it was just a little bit off, a little bit. And I think it's because that I was listening to Brother Paul, so I think I might have tripped something. And that's the whole thing. Okay, I'm not going to really too much actually to worry about it. I'll get the thing fixed. Anyways, nevertheless, we're glad to have each one of you here with us here on Ignite Radio, and welcome to the final take. Look, we've been on this series, Igniters, for a while. I did say that this was going to be another series that's going to be coming up. Brother Paul actually gave me a hint. I might rejuggle things a little bit again. Now, I have to admit, Igniters, there is a series that I've been itching to get into. But and it's going to coincide with what Brother Paul was just talking about. And as I'm thinking about it, Igniters, I might actually probably switch some things around a little bit. So I got to look at the timing of this one. But this one, Igniters, that's here, this one I'm really excited about, because this actually is, I thought was kind of, I kind of smirked yesterday when I saw our good friend, good brother, Brother Darwin. And as you remember yesterday, Igniters, we talked about, do we know more than God, okay? Why do we not understand the Bible? And Brother Darwin was pretty blunt in his statement, saying is that, well, you know, look, we got people even that mess up church services because they do it their way. And I'm going to tell you, I didn't say anything then. I was kind of like, ooh, yeah. So wait till Brother Darwin pops in and find out what we're going to talk about. But this is going to be a good one, Igniters, and I'm going to tell you, this is going to be a deep series, because this one plus the last one we did is going to roll into the next one here, and we got to get into it. We really, really got to get into it. So, yeah. This is going to be a good one for sure. And so let's make sure, Igniters, that we tell our friends, tell our neighbors. Hey, get a watch party. Hey, by the way, speaking about that, if you have people that are either watching or listening to the program with you, let me know. So when I give you a shout out, Igniters, that you, I can acknowledge the other person. Okay. So if you're there, I know when Sister Amelia is around that she'll have the phone on, and her granddaughter will be listening. And that's why I always give a shout out to her and her granddaughter. If there's somebody else that's actually listening in with you, whatever the case, don't be afraid. Tell me exactly who it is, and I will go ahead and give them a shout out as well. And if they got any questions, please let me know, because you know what? This is a great opportunity for them to grow. It's a great opportunity, actually, is for you to be able is to grow as well. So please go ahead and to let me know. That would be greatly appreciable, very, very much. And amen to that. Amen to that. All right. Loaded program, Igniters. Very, very loaded program. So let's go ahead, Igniters, and get right into this one, Igniters. I'm fired up, actually, because of this. I'm really, really excited. I want to get to the title of it, but I want to tell you the reason why as well. So let's go ahead and to get started here on Ignite Radio, shall we? Maestro, let's get everybody fired up for the Lord, because this is going to be a very interesting. Brother Paul mentioned about that, and I almost, I you know, putting this thing together, I was almost like, you know, Brother Paul, there could have been two ways how I could have actually went for this one. And now as you think about it, I should have actually should have done both ways. I did one way, but I should have done actually is both ways. I'll get to that, what I'm talking about later on. Then again, I might just tweak it a little bit as well. So get both of them in. Maestro, please, if you don't mind. All right, let's get fired up, Igniters. Let's get fired up. Let's get rocking and rolling here on Ignite Radio. And let's find out, Igniters, who's out there in something that we call Shout Out Thursdays. Yes, Shout Out Thursdays, where we give a shout out to every single one of you. And the main reason why is, well, because we love you. Yes, Igniters, Mahal Kita goes to every single one of you. Yes, we love you. Really, really mean that. I don't say words that actually is honestly, I just don't mean. Appreciate and love every single one of you. And amen to that. Amen to that. So let's go ahead and to get rocking and rolling here on Ignite Radio. And let's get fired up for the Lord here on Ignite Radio. All right. First and foremost, Igniters, we're going to start off with, let's start off in the islands of the Philippines, Igniters. Yes, the islands of the Philippines. She is from the islands of the Philippines. I should have asked her. Did I ask her yesterday what province? Let me ask. We'll find out. Igniters, hailing all the way over from the islands of the Philippines, is Magandumumaga. Good morning to you. Goes to none other than to Sister Desiree is with us here on Ignite Radio. Amen to that. Amen to that. Sister Desiree is with us all the way from the islands of the Philippines. And kumusta to you, sis. I forgot to ask you, what province or region actually are you from? That would be greatly appreciable, because we do have quite a few people that pop in from different regions of the Philippines. But if you'd like to let us know, either Metro Manila or Visayas, Mindanao area, or up in Tagigaro City or Butuan or whatever, let us know. Let us know. Greatly appreciate it very much. But good to be able to have you here, Desiree, here on Ignite Radio. Desiree's already sent over heart. So salamat to you. Appreciate that very, very much. And amen to that. Amen to that. All right. Let's go from there, Igniters, all the way over to the eastern. Okay. Well, before I actually get started, Igniters, she has already let us know, Igniters, that she is from the Batangas province. igniters. And okay, so that's good. So pretty familiar with that. That is right below Metro Manila. So that's either Tagaytay City or even Batangas City igniters. That's there, just north of Mindoro. So in that region. So. Yeah, a little bit that. I think Ta'al is, and I know I messed that one up, guys. Don't even bother. I call it Ta'al, but it's Ta'al there. But Tagaytay City and Batangas City is, as I remember, is the two biggest cities that is in the, Lipa as well. Lipa, the other big one. Yeah, just south of Metro Manila. So anyways, good to have you here with us here on Ignite Radio, and glad to see that you are here with us. As she wrote in here and said, Magandang umaga po, Brother Kirk. Yes, yes, yes, yes, and sends out a second heart. And she said, yes, po, Lipa Batang. See, you are right. I was even thinking of Lipa. We have a few people. I got people around me that help me out, sister. That was the whole entire thing. So I totally forgot about that. But yes, Lipa. Okay. All right. O sige. Salamat. I will remember that one, Sister Desiree. I will definitely remember that one, but good to be able to have you with us here on Ignite Radio. Amen to that. Igniters, also like to give a shout out, hailing all the way over from, as we go from there, all the way over to New England Igniters, and check in with our good friend, good brother there. Igniters, you can listen to him twice a week here on Ignite Radio, every Mondays and Wednesdays here on Ignite Radio. You can catch his program, The Victory Circle. Igniters, give it up. Bonjour, mon ami, goes to our good friend, good pal there. Brother Albert is with us here on Ignite Radio. Amen to that. And ça va bien. I hope, Brother Albert, that you're doing okay. And good to be able to have you here on Ignite Radio. As Brother Albert writes, with four hearts and, six hearts, one praying hand, hey, he's got his Bible ready and sends out a happy face. And merci beaucoup. We appreciate that very much, Brother Albert, and hope that you are doing very, very well today. Amen to that. Amen to that. All right, let's continue on, Igniters, as we get ready to head over to the great state of Ohio, Igniters, and check in with none other than Sister Brenda is with us here on Ignite Radio. Yes, greetings to you, Sister Brenda, and glad to see that you are with us here on Ignite Radio, and hope that you and everybody in your family is doing very, very well. Always a pleasure to have Sister Brenda with us here on Ignite Radio. And amen to that. And a special shout out goes to our dearly beloved Sister Sharon with us. And God bless you, sis. Hope you're listening. And amen to that. Good to be able to have you here with us, both of you, here on Ignite Radio. Amen and amen and amen. Igniters, let's go ahead and go from the Eastern time zone to the Central time zone and check in with a few people. Igniters, first and foremost, because we do ladies first here. That's automatic. Ladies first, that's right. Hailing all the way over from Jacksonville, Alabama, good evening goes to none other than to Sister Rebecca, is with us here on Ignite Radio. Good evening, sister. Amen to that. Good to be able to have you, Sister Rebecca. Good to have you with us. As Sister Rebecca says, good evening, Brother Kirk and all Igniters. And this is Rebecca. And yes, I do remember that one. So amen to that. But good to be able to have you, Sister Rebecca, on this Thursday. And may the Lord continue to be able to bless you and your family. And amen to that. Amen to that. Let's stick in the great state of Alabama Igniters and check in with our good friend, good brother. I was about to say, brother, our good friend, brother. Well, let me just get to it. That is our good friend, brother Paul Cockwell, who was just on recently from the Book Divine, now actually picking up the headset, listening in. So good evening to you, brother Paul. And amen to that. Good to be able to have you. You know, you know, it's funny, Brother Paul, about the Ghostbusters thing. I was originally going to type in there, who you going to call in Ghostbusters? And that's the thing. Every time. And funny enough, folks, the reason why that I was going to do that is I'll give you an inside tip. So while I was in grade 8 and 9, okay, somebody thought as a joke that it would be funny if I actually played Ray Parker Jr. and sang Ghostbusters. Now, here's the thing. As a joke, I went along with it. I did not know that that actually led me to take vocal ensemble later on in grade 9 and in grade 10, which was kind of interesting because I played King Alto sax in band, but I was amazed that actually I got into that. Should have went to vocal classes, really never did. Funny enough, somebody actually, because I had a couple of people went to church, and they're like, Hey, you know, Kirk might even have he's a little off tune, but you know, if he kind of trains and tweaks it, he might actually be a pretty good singer. And I was like, yeah, whatever. And suddenly, actually, I became the backup song leader, and away we go. And I guess I grew up from there. How interesting that was. But that's why I was kind of thinking, and who are you going to call Ghostbusters? But anyways. And every year it comes out, and I enjoy actually this Ghostbusters, so there you go. Anyways, so that's the reason why. The Addams Family thing, I just couldn't get that tune out of my head when you were talking about Halloween. So there you go. That's why Brother Paul says, okay, now you're just piling on. I was like going, no, I kind of dig it, you know. But anyways, we'll get into the Monster Mash next month, God willing. But good to have you, Brother Paul. Brother Paul wrote in here. He said, good evening, Brother Kirk, and all Igniters, all Ignite Warriors. Oh, that's a nice one. Not just the all Igniters, all Ignite Warriors. So, amen to that. Probably after what we went through the last few weeks on both programs, and when you might be a warrior. So there you go. Amen to that. Brother Paul making poking fun. He said, I thought it was Ta'al. And yes. Here's the thing, Brother Paul. I should have known better because that is actually how it should have been. Ta'al, because you connect actually as the two. You know, that's the whole thing, because trust me, I should know. I still remember. Now, you sat there and said, what did you just say? Don't worry about it. That is actually A-E-I-O-U, but it's how you say it. So, and I know I probably butchered up that a little bit, because I'm trying to get to the point in regards for that. But, That's the thing. I'm telling you, 2 weeks, sorry, 2 weeks into Gig Row, I got it nailed down. That's all I need. 2 weeks in Tug City, I'm good. Or I'll be more messed up than ever before. One of the two. Good to have you. I know I'm going to get an instant message from somebody. Anyways. Speaking about somebody from Seattle, Washington, Igniters located in the USA here. Magandang hapon, good afternoon, goes to none other than to Sister TL is with us here on Ignite Radio. Amen to that. Sister TL from Seattle, Washington, and glad to hear, seeing that you're here. I know you're doing well. Magandang hapon, kumusta to you? Hope that you're doing well. As Sister TL wrote in here and said, Bible and notepad ready, Brother Kirk, and sent in one, two hearts. Funny enough, sent in two hearts after Brother Paul said, I thought it was Tahal, and that's the whole thing. So, anyways, I know I will hear about it. Ay, naku. I know I will hear about this. Anyways, good to have each one of you here with us here on Ignite Radio. Our good friend, Brother Jerry Brandenburg, north of the border here, over there in Abbotsford. Good afternoon to you, sir. Amen to that. Good to be able to have you, Brother Jerry, and definitely hope that you are doing well. Nicknamed Da One. And we're glad to have you and hope everything is doing well with you, Brother Jerry. To everybody else that's out there watching and or listening, good morning, good afternoon, and good evening to all of you. And we're glad that each one of you has stayed connected here to Ignite Radio. All right, let's go ahead, Igniters, and to get into this. Because I am excited in regards for this. Proper worship, Igniters, is what we are going to be discussing. Now, somebody's going to say, Brother TK, this almost proper worship is what we're going to discuss. This almost sounds like a kind of a spinoff of what we were talking about or started talking about last week. Or sorry, not last week, yesterday. And I'm just going to go, yeah. If our good friend, good brother that hasn't arrived yet from Anderson, Indiana, if he was here, you know, he would know exactly the direction in which that we were going to go. If you remembered Igniters, Brother Darwin's comment, which I did smile about, I did not get into it. Now, that was intentional. I have to admit, that was very much intentional in regards to that. So, if you don't remember, Brother Darwin said yesterday, when we're talking about why do people don't understand the Bible, do we think we know more than God? And we started talking about worship, just a tad bit, not a lot. Brother Darwin said this yesterday. So true, my brother. It's more about what we like and what we think and what we rather than what God likes, what God thinks, and how we should worship him in spirit and in truth. And Igniters, that is absolutely correct. Absolutely 100% correct. We have a lot of denominationalism that is out there that's trying to be able to say, this is how it is, or this is how we do it, and then they try to be able is to cut little things to be able to piecemeal the thing together, including some stuff in the Old Testament. So, after coming off of that, Igniters, yes, we are going to go ahead and get into, is your worship worthy? Are you worshiping the Lord the way that you want to do it or the way that he wants to do it? Because, Igniters, here's the thing. We discussed yesterday that there are going to be some that are going to do it whatever way they want without seeking what the Bible has to be able to say. And that's the problem that we run into. Well, why do you guys do this? Well, why do you guys do that? And you know what I've always said is that, what do you mean? Well, we do instrumental music. You know, we'll take the bread, but we don't take the wine. You don't? No. You know, when we pray, we don't just actually go ahead and be able to pray to God in Jesus' name. Brother Carlos already mentioned that already. You know, when you look at it, Igniter, there are so many things. So many things. So many relics that are in churches today. You know, I think it was, what did Brother Frank say earlier today when he was on before Brother Paul? He said, you know what, Europe has gotten away from worship, period. And that's the reason why that they're so messed up. Okay, remember why Brother Frank said that. He said, they are not places of worship. They are now just places that tourists go see. But there's no worship that goes there. So you build all these great monuments and everything like that, and instead of being actually places of worship where you go worship God, now they're more of a tourist attraction. And I thought that was very interesting, that what Brother Frank said earlier. And you know what? It's kind of sad because, you know what? Worship, Igniters, is more human or an origin now than it has ever been. So when someone says that, oh, well, we got this statue of Mary, we got the statue of this, we got all these statues that are here, and I look up and I go, well, you know, under whose authority do you do this? The Bible doesn't say to do it that way. The Bible does not say to do it that way. We even got Igniters, some of the churches that are in a household of faith that actually has, and you know what I call the praise teams. I call them nothing but actually discotheque go-go dancers. Because they're there sitting there singing and clapping and pretending to do the YMCA chant. You know, they're getting their Windsor Pilates in or something. And I'm going to be honest with you, Igniters. Where is that ever in the Bible? Where is this stuff in the Bible that people keep on doing? Under whose authority do they do this under? And I'm going to be honest with you, Igniters. I don't know if you've noticed. But, you know, there's been some kind of what I call an evolution, Igniters, in worship. Which is really, really bad. You know, it used to be, Igniters, that true worship, there was purity, transparency, prudence, and dignity. It was a dependence of God, the favor and grateful heart. But see, Igniters, it's not like that anymore. It's now got to deposition and service. And then it evolved into independence, personal interest, and change of vision. And then it became, well, indispensation, self-service, self-satisfaction. To where we have worship services today, which have idolatry, self-worship, and what's worse, Igniters, an ungrateful heart. An ungrateful heart. And that's where problems get into the church, Igniters. That's why a lot of our people are kind of messed up. Think about this, Igniters. Remember 3 months ago, we talked about behavior that is morally acceptable. 3 months ago, Igniters, we talked about things that were morally acceptable. Gambling. 61% of all adults think it's okay to gamble. But Christians, when they ask Christians, 45% of all Christians thinks it's okay to gamble. Cohabitate. 60% of all adults in this survey think that it's okay to cohabitate. What's worse, that 49% of all Christians think it's okay to cohabitate. Lustful thoughts. All adults, 59%. Christians, 49%. Abortion, 45% of all adults say it's okay to have an abortion. 35% of Christians think it's okay to have an abortion. 42% of all adults say it's okay to have sex with no ring. 35% of all Christians say it's okay to have sex with no ring. 36% of people, of adults, think that profanity is okay. It's all right to swear, cuss, and curse. 29% of all Christians think it's okay to do the same. Percent of people think it's okay to get drunk. 24% of all Christians think it's okay to get drunk. 30% of all adults say it's okay with same-sex marriages. What's weird is that 20% of Christians think the same thing. And now this one's on the rise. 17% of all adults say it's morally acceptable to do drugs. 11% of Christians said it's okay to do drugs as well. When we look at worship, Igniters, where we've gone from true worship, purity and transparency, a prudence and dignity, dependence on God, and have a grateful heart, to where we are today, Igniters, where is that we are self-service, Igniters, self-satisfaction, surrounded by idols, self-worship, and ungrateful heart, Igniters, I'm going to tell you, should we not be surprised in regards for this? You know, there was an author called Edgar Winter, Igniters. Edgar Winter. He talked about the Worship Evolution Igniters. And it's funny, Igniters, you see this actually is all the time. You see this all the time. You think, why is the world is the church having 200, 400, 500 people in regards for that? Because of what Brother Darwin just said yesterday. Think about that. I'm going to tell you, Igniters, it's very, very, very scary. Very, very, very scary. You know, we got enough problems in the household of faith today without worrying about this. But if we don't have the right proper mindset, like the way Brother Paul mentioned, if we're not doing things the right way, folks, there's going to be a lot of people that are going to be in trouble. There's going to be a lot of people that are going to be in trouble. And I'm going to tell you. So when Brother Darwin said yesterday that comment, I almost said, Brother Darwin, could you hold that comment till tomorrow? But see, that comment actually made very, very good sense, Igniters. It made very, very, very good sense. Because he's right. It's more about what we like. It's more about what we think. It's more about what we rather do than to do what God likes, what God thinks, and how we should worship. And I like how he said it, in spirit and in truth. And that's the whole thing. Because there's a lot of people that are not doing that today. Let's get into a little bit more deeper about that. I told you, this is going to be a very interesting series here. Very, very, very interesting series. I'm going to tell you. So get out everything and away we'd be able to go. Let me get caught up here. Speaking about our good friend, Brother Darwin, here he is right here, Igniters, all the way from Anderson, Indiana. Give it up for none other than our good friend, Brother Darwin is here on Ignite Radio, so good evening to you, Brother Darwin. As Brother Darwin said, good evening, my brothers and sisters in Christ Jesus, and sends in two hearts and praying hands, and amen to them. Amen to that. Amen. Good to be able to have you with us here. Sister Brenda wrote in here, and she said, they go by feeling. They think uplifting to God is the way. They're doing things their way. Add to their worship. I think we might get into that one, Sister Brenda. Hold that one. That's another good one. Let's get into this and find out. Sister TL said, sadly, brother, they worship to make them feel good. Oh, okay. Now the gloves are off. And I get it. You know what? That's a very interesting statement as well.
2: Wow.
1: That was just Brother Tristan popping in. Very interesting. So Brother Darwin has that's a good comment by Brother Darwin. Sister Brenda, yeah. We're going to get into that one. Sister TL, that's true. They worship to make them feel good. I'm itching to get into something right now, Sister TL. I'm really holding back in regards to that. Really holding back in regards to that. I'm going to get to that. I'm just so chomping at the bit. Just trying to stay focused there. Anyways, Sister TL then sent over two more hearts. And amen to that. Brother Darwin wrote in here and he said, it's all about what we like and how we feel and how it looks. It's not about God. It's now about us. And that is exactly similar to what Sister TL was thinking, just mentioned, and we'll get into that. And amen to that. Brother Paul here says, I don't have to be in the sun to be burned. All I have to do is stare at it too long and the damage is done. Sin is the same way. And amen to that. Amen to that, Brother Paul. We're going to get into that one. That's going to be for sure. Sister Rebecca wrote in and said, amen. They forgot that God is the audience. Yep. We're going to get into that one too. Sister, we're going to get into that one too. That's a good one too. Oh boy. The gloves are off. That's it. Brother Paul says here, that's what those 40 and 50% Christians are doing to themselves. And you know what? I tell you, I get nervous, Brother Paul. I really, really do. I get nervous sometimes about our young people. I strongly, strongly do. There's just... I trust me, I do. I get nervous about them, and you all know how much I care about the young people and the teens here. But I will tell you this, it does come down to it, is who are we worshiping? Who are we worshiping? And that's a good question. Who are we worshiping? You know, Sister TL said they worship to make themselves feel good. And amen to that. Amen to that. You know, Brother Darwin, it's not about what God wants. It's all about what I want. As Brother Darwin said, sorry for being late. I'm driving the bus at this late hour. Okay. Well, listen, when you got the family, I know you got everybody in there and they're all like, you got to drive them all over the place. So I totally get it. But Brother Darwin's right. Sister Rebecca, even better. They forget who the audience is. That's the best way to put it. Which leads me to this. When we go to worship, are we there to worship the Lord or to worship man? You know, so I picked a couple of characters, igniters. You know, and my question to all of you would be actually is this. Now, for me, well, let me just say it. So what would you do if you met King Charles? Okay. If King Charles came over to Canada, they would probably shut down the city. Obviously, being part of the Commonwealth, we respect the Commonwealth like crazy. If King Charles came by,

towards them. And Igniters, if you do get a chance to meet them, the question comes into play is, are there rules on what you can and cannot do in their presence? Because I'm going to tell you, Igniters, I kind of think actually is that, you know, some people would actually pay a little respect to meet somebody of these figureheads. You know, if King Charles came over to Canada, he could walk around Canada and I tell you, he would have like a mob around him. Okay. A mob. Every time that the Manny Pacquiao had a fight, you know, the Filipino Flash, every time he would come over, like, it was a big deal. He would fly over from Manila over to Las Vegas. And you could tell that the whole plane was buzzing. As soon as he gets off the plane in Las Vegas, there had to be like about 5 or 10,000 people that were there. When he goes running in that hot, hot 115 degree temperature weather, there's people actually there running along with him. He gets ready to sit down and eat. It's like the whole restaurant is like everybody is like all there. He's well respected. And I totally agree. I wish if it wasn't for COVID, I would have went to Las Vegas to see a fight. But you know, Igniters, there is a lot of people that we would like to meet. There's a lot of people, Igniters, that we would probably put on a little bit of a pedestal. But I'm going to tell you, Igniters, the question is, when it comes down to worship, what are we to do? What are we to do? You know, that's the whole entire thing. When we go to worship, what are we supposed to be going to worship to do? Brother Darren wrote in here, he said, a big amen to that, my brother, and sent in 1, 2, 3, 4, 5, 6, 9, 12, 16, 20, 22 hearts and praying hands. And amen. Brother Darren knows exactly what I'm getting at in regards to that. Are we here to worship the Lord or are we here to worship man? Sister TL wrote in here and with two hearts, and she says, God is higher than all. Well, Maraming Salamat. Amen to that. You're absolutely true. Well, if God is higher than all, shouldn't that's where the focus should be? Shouldn't that's where the focus should be, Igniters? You know, the old cliche is, Igniters, you can run, but you cannot hide, Igniters, from God. And Sister TL is right. God is higher than all.
God is worthy to be praised today, tomorrow, and forever. Yeah, I see that. I'm going to tell you. That's the one thing we got to realize. God is worthy to be praised today, tomorrow, and forever. And as sooner that we recognize that, Igniters, as sooner that we acknowledge that, then the sooner that we can go ahead, Igniters, and to worship the Lord properly. That's what we need to do. Worship the Lord properly. Because there's a lot of people, the Igniters, that don't want to worship the Lord properly at all. And the funny thing about it is, Igniters, let's face it, God sees all, Igniters. Let's not fool ourselves. God sees all. God hears all, Igniters. God hears all. You can't sit back and say here is like, oh no, well, God's not paying attention. No. You don't understand. God is paying attention. God pays attention, Igniters. You may think God doesn't pay attention, but God pays attention, Igniters. There is nothing that you can slip by God. On our best day, Igniters. No, let me go another phrase. On our worst day, we cannot fool God. God knows our thoughts, Igniters. God knows our thoughts. Think about this, Igniters. Let's go to Psalms chapter 139, Igniters, and let's read verse 7 to 12, Igniters. Because sometimes, people like to put God in a box. Well, if I liked my worship, if I liked the way I worship, that means God is going to like. God's going to like whatever I do. And I'm going to tell you, Igniters, the Bible says that's a lie. The Bible is going to say that is a lie. Because God is not going to like whatever that you do. When we read Psalms chapter 139, verse 7 to 12, Igniters, out of the New King James Version of the Bible, let's go ahead and read this together. Psalms 139, verse 7 to 12. For it says here, out of the New King James Version of the Bible, where can I go from your spirit? Or where can I flee from your presence? If I ascend into heaven, you're there. If I make my bed in hell, behold, you're there. If I take the wings of the morning and dwell in the uttermost parts of the sea, even there your hand shall lead me, and your right hand shall hold me. If I say, surely the darkness shall fall on me, even the night
shall be light about me. Indeed, the darkness shall not hide from you, but the night shines as the day. The darkness and the light are both alike to you. You know, Igniters, I think we need to kind of think about that. That's a very bold, powerful statement, Igniters. That's a very bold statement. But it's true. See, Igniters, think about this. Think about this. I'm going to use a very unique word. God is omnipresent. Okay? I just used it. I'm going to sum up Psalms chapter 139 verse 7 to 12. God is omnipresent. Now, some of you are going to sit back and say, oh, Kirk, come on. Are you really going to get into these big, big, gigantic words? Here's the thing. It is a big word. But you know what? It really defines who God really is. Maybe you never thought of it like that. But I'm going to tell you, Igniters, when we look at God, God really is omnipresent. What do you mean by omnipresent? Well, this is what I mean. Because I want to make sure that we all get a good understanding of this. Because sometimes we put God in a box. There's a lot of religions that like to put God in a box. Folks, you can't put God in a box. Omnipresent means God is omnipresent. And what I mean by that is he is always present everywhere. And no one can ever hide or run away from his spirit. That means, Igniters, he sees everything, knows everything, hears everything, and he knows whether or not that what you're doing is proper or not. You can fool mankind, you can't fool God. Folks, when we get together and worship him in spirit and in truth, Igniters, we don't do it for grins and giggles. Look, God is present at church, Igniters. He's everywhere. We need to be able to make sure that we understand that. Because some people forget about that. God knows when you are into worshiping him, and God knows when you're into worshiping yourself. Because he sees it all. Do not be fooled, Igniters. God cannot be mocked, Igniters.

And you've heard that before. You know, that's Galatians chapter 6, verse 7, by the way, Igniters. Galatians chapter 6, verse 7. Do not be deceived. God is not mocked, Igniters. And if you ask, saying, well, hold on here, Brother TK, you're getting a little serious here. I am. I told you this was going to be a very interesting series. Well, what do you mean by that? God cannot be mocked. Folks, let me tell you something. You cannot fool God. You cannot fool God. That's one way, actually, that we do this. When we do things, Igniters, that are not part of the worship that that is supposed to be done, God is not fooled. We cannot fool God. You're not going to thumb your nose up at God and say, well, this is how I do it. And think you're going to get away with it without consequences. Because, there's a lot of things, Igniters, that goes on. You know, I hear this so-called reasoning behind so many things. Oh, the reason why that we pray to Mother Mary. The reason why that actually I look at Buddha. The main reason why that actually is that I pray to the saints, to the dead saints, and away they go. There's a reason why that actually is that we got that we go and pray to the dead. There's a reason why that we go ahead and do this, and the other stuff. No, there is no reason actually is for any of that. Well, who are you trying to babble is to fool? Do not be deceived. God is not mocked. You are not going to sit back and say, here is, thumb your nose up to God and say, well, this is what I'm doing. And we got a whole lot of people that are out there, Igniters, that think that they are so religious, and at the same time, Igniters, they are thumbing their nose at God. And let me tell you something, Igniters. I didn't say this. Let's go back to Galatians 6, 7. Do not be deceived. God is not mocked. Folks, you will not thumb your nose at God and think that you can do whatever you want without consequences. That's not me saying it. That's the book. You see, that's why we need to open the book up so we can read it, so it goes, oh, that's exactly what the book says. You know, unlike some go, no. I got a catechism. I got our statement of faith. I got this. No, we don't use that scripture. Listen, you know what? You're not going to be able to tell God what he can use and what he cannot be able to utilize. I don't get that. And some of you know what I'm talking about. Some of you know exactly what I'm talking about. Let's get to Proverbs 15:3, and then we'll go ahead and to take follow up on some of these comments that are coming in. Proverbs chapter 15:3. We'll stay in the Old Testament. Just to make sure that you didn't understand what we were talking about, I love the Bible because it comes back and reminds us again. Proverbs 15:3. The eyes of the Lord are in every place, keeping a watch on the evil and the good.
And I'm going to tell you, Igniters, that should sum up what about God? Because there's a lot of people out there that want to think, we can do it this way, and God's going to like exactly what we're going to do. Well, didn't he want it done this way? Hey, who cares? Well, shouldn't we worship him in spirit and in truth, because that's what we're supposed to do? Nah, don't worry about it. We've been doing this for years. We've been doing it for decades. We've been doing it for 500 years. We've been doing it for 1,000 years. Listen, I don't care if you've been doing it for 2,000 years. Just because you've been doing it one way, if it goes against the Bible, Igniters, it is wrong. Let me repeat that again. If it goes against the Bible, I don't care what your handbook has to say. I don't care whatever you have. If it goes against the Bible, it is wrong.

And how do I know that? How do I say it? Well, Brother TK, that's a strong statement the Bible is to say. It is a strong statement. It is a strong statement. But I'm going to tell you, Igniters, one thing. I'm going to tell you, as much as it, well, it doesn't painful me at all. It doesn't, you know, speaking the truth, it is what it is. But let us remind ourselves, Igniters, of this. Let us remind ourselves in case someone questions you and says, how can you say something like that? Well, I'm going to tell you how any of us can say something like that. Hang on here. Yeah, I know. There we go. Thank you, guys. Computer's trying to act slow now. Just in case, if they ever ask you, my statement of faith goes against the Bible. My catechism goes against the Bible. My statement of truth, Igniters. My WBTS or whatever they call the thing. My so-called Book of Mormon. All the rest of that stuff. It goes against it. How can you say that if it goes against the Bible, it's wrong? Well, plain and simple, Igniters. Plain and simple. Because the last time I checked, Igniters, when I go ahead and read 2 Timothy 3:16, 17. Now, unless it's changed, which I don't think it has. But the last time I checked, Igniters, 2 Timothy 3:16 and 17 goes something like, what? All scripture is given by the inspiration of God. Stop right there. This is God's word. That means if it's in God's word, God wants it done this way. Well, how do I know that? All scripture is given by the inspiration of God, and it is profitable. Profitable for what? For doctrine, number one. For reproof, that's two. For correction, that's three. For instruction in righteousness, that is four. That the man of God may be complete, thoroughly equipped for every good work. Not some work, not quarter work, not three quarters work, not nine-tenths work, not 99.99% good work. It said for all, for every good work. That means it is complete, Igniters. Nothing else needs to be added. I think, Igniters, that there are some people out there that need to realize your worship better be looking like something that came out of the Bible and not something that comes off of cartoons on a Saturday morning. You know, that's all I'm going to say. It better look like something that comes out of the Bible and not something that I find on cartoons on Saturday morning. And some of you know exactly what I mean. Because some of the weird stuff they got actually is on cartoons today, I'm just like, no. No. No, no, no, no, no. Mm-mm. Anyways. What do we got? Brother Darwin just wrote in here. Let me put this up here. Thanks, guys. Over here. Got it. Brother Darwin wrote in here. He said, amen, with praying hands in a double wave. And amen to that. Brother Albert, the way that, people do things, he goes, that's ignorant. And it is. Ignorant. We do have a lot of ignorant people out there, Brother Albert. So, amen to that. Remember, actually, we talked about that yesterday.
people are intentionally ignorant about the scriptures. Tell you. What else we got here? Sister TL sent in a heart. Brother Paul says, we need more fans of God and fans of worship. Oh, amen to that, Brother Paul. Amen to that. He's absolutely correct. We need more fans of God and fans of worship. But I would hope, Brother Paul, that if we have more fans of God, that means we would have more fans of worship. You know, we need to get more people to do things God's way. And amen to that. Amen to that. Sister TL sent in two hearts. Amen. Salamat to you. Sister Brenda says, amen, amen. Present in our worship service. Yes, we must be present in our worship service properly. We got to be ready to go. Sister Brenda sent in two hearts. Sister TL sent in three hearts and said, amen, brother. Then Sister TL sent over five hearts here. And then she sent in four hearts and said, amen, brother. Maraming salamat to you, Sister TL. Amen. Sister Desiree wrote in here with a heart. And salamat to you too, sis. I'm going to tell you, Igniters. I know this is like a little deep, but you know what? Look, it gets back to what we've been discussing. We got to knock some people off the downbound train. And the only way that we're going to knock people off the downbound train, Igniters, we got to get ourselves better equipped so that we can continue to fight the good fight. Folks, we need to tell some people that the curtain is torn, Igniters. That's what we need to be able is to do. The curtain is torn. Now, for some of you, you're going to sit back and say here, well, what do you mean by the curtain is torn? Well, I'm going to tell you, Igniters, plain and simple. I just want to confirm, Igniters, that the death of Jesus, there is no more middle man. And trust me, there's a reason why that I said it like that. Some of your relatives love Mary. Let me tell you something. Some of them need to take that statue of Mary and throw it out in the West Philippine Sea and let that thing sink down to the bottom of the sea there. Because I'm going to tell you is, That that's walang kwenta. That's nonsense. That's not needed. Never has been needed. Never will be needed. The curtain is torn, Igniters. When we look at Hebrews chapter 6, verse 19 and 20, Igniters, when we look at Hebrews chapter 6, verse 19 and 20, it says here that we have an anchor. Igniters, we have an anchor. And I'm going to tell you, that anchor is not so-called Mother Mary. That anchor is not our dead relatives.
that Anchor Igniters is not through a Prophet Muhammad. It is not through anything else. That Anchor is not Buddha. That Anchor is through the Lord Jesus Christ. Think about that. We sing a song, Igniters, we have an anchor. Fastened to the rock that cannot be moved. We have an anchor, not anchors. An anchor. That means we got one Igniters. When we read Hebrews chapter 6, verse 19 to 20, it says here, this hope we have as an anchor of the soul, both sure and steadfast, which enters the presence behind the veil, where the forerunner has entered for us. Even Jesus, having become high priest forever, according to the order of Melchizedek. Jesus is the high priest. There is no other high priest. Period. That's why we can sing the song, Jesus, only Jesus. Why? Because guess what? There is no other name, Igniters. There's no other name. No other name is greater than the name of Jesus. No other name. That's why the Hebrews 4:16 tells us, Igniters, out of the New King James Version of the Bible, it says here, let us therefore, what? Come boldly to the throne of grace. See, that's what we can do as Christians, Igniters. We can come boldly to the throne of grace that we may obtain mercy and find grace to help us in time of need. Where does it say to go to somebody else? It says that we can go boldly. It didn't say your representative can go boldly. It says we can go boldly, Igniters. That's what it says. When we're praying in church, Igniters, Heavenly Father, we come to you as one to lift ourselves up, to guide us and to strengthen us at the time in which we are weak. Lord, we ask you to place your hand upon your people and strengthen us so that we become better model ambassadors at a time in which this world needs leadership. We ask you to forgive us for our shortcomings. Forgive us, dear Lord, of our sins.
word, thought, and deed. The things we should have done, but did not do. The things that we would have done, but we omitted them. Have mercy, dear Lord, on us, for you know that we are flesh, but we try every day to strive to become a people that you want us to be. Guide us and protect us. In Jesus' name, amen. Igniters, we can come boldly to the throne. We could come boldly to the throne. We can obtain mercy and find grace there. We can ask for strength.

We don't need no prophet. We didn't say in the name of Muhammad. We didn't say Mary. We didn't go ahead and to be able to pray to any of the dead apostles. We just sent a prayer to God Almighty. In Jesus' name. Because there is no middleman. There is no middleman. Hallelujah for the cross. Hallelujah for the cross, igniters. Every day when we pray, igniters, every day that when we pray, we know that that prayer gets to the throne room of God. We know that. Look at all the other people out there and they pray in all these different names and everything out there like that. Folks, I'm going to tell you one thing. That's what happens when you open up the Bible and you read. Because the Bible's going to sit back and tell us, igniters, Jesus is the way, the truth, and the life. And nobody, and I mean nobody, comes to the Father except through him. It's not you kissing Buddha or rubbing Buddha's fat stomach in order to get prayers answered. It's not actually that you're going to go ahead and to be able is to kiss the statue of Mother Mary. It's not going to be the one where you kiss the ring finger of the priest igniters, the fathers. It's not going to be any of that igniters that's going to be able to get it done.

Jesus' death means there is no middleman. None. So we need to let people know. Is your worship worthy? Maybe the question should come into play, Igniters, is that does your worship look like something that is found in the Bible? That should be the biggest question to everything that we do. Is the worship that we do, is it consistent with the Bible? Is it found in the Bible? Are there examples of how we do things in the Bible, consistently in the Bible? I'm going to tell you. I'm going to tell you, folks. I was real excited. I tell you, I was really smiling when Brother Darwin brought up that comment yesterday, because I was sitting back thinking, you know, Brother Darwin, I'm glad you brought that comment up yesterday, because you know what? I could keep going back and back over and over and over again to that comment. That he made yesterday. I can keep circling right back to it, Igniters. Because it's true. It's true. We today, Igniters, have far too many people. Far too many people. That they like to do what they like to do. Think the way they want to be able to think. Do whatever makes them happy rather than what God likes, what God thinks, and how God wants us to worship him in spirit and in truth. Because Igniters, that is the one thing, Igniters, that I'm not seeing a whole lot of, is the last thing Brother Darwin said yesterday. Worship him in spirit and in truth. Because I'm going to tell you, Igniters, I don't think a whole lot of people understand the phrase worship in spirit and in truth. I don't think people understand that. Now, you would think that John 4:24 is an easy one. And you would think. I mean, what? God is spirit, and those who worship must worship him in spirit and in truth. It sounds very, very simple. It sounds very, very simple. And you would go, oh yeah, well, of course. That's an easy one. But is it?
But is it? It's funny, Igniters, that the Bible said there was the two things, Igniters, that have to be there if we're going to worship God properly. Two things. The two things, Igniters, that we must be able is to do. Is to worship God in spirit and in truth. Two things, not one, two. And sometimes, Igniters, I think that I think sometimes, Igniters, that even ourselves might not understand that. You know, you've heard me say that words mean things, Igniters, which is true. They do. Words mean a lot. And sometimes, Igniters, we get so bogged down that maybe sometimes even as Christians, we forget to worship him in spirit and in truth. Well, what do I mean by worship him in spirit and in truth? Because that's the only way we can serve God properly. What do I mean by that? Well, here's the thing, Igniters. I'm going to get into this. I'm going to kind of deviate a little bit, okay? So just hold up, Igniters, but I'm going to kind of break something down. And then, Igniters, yeah, I'm going to break it down and I'm going to leave you with something. And then God willing, tomorrow I'm going to open up, I'm going to revisit it, because it's going to lead into another section. But I want to leave this with you. But first, let me get some of these comments out of the way, and then we're going to go ahead and to kind of divvy up a little bit here. Let's see here. Sister Rebecca wrote in here. She said, night. Oh, she's leaving us. Okay. Sister Rebecca says, night, Brother Kirk, and all great lesson. And appreciate that very much sister. Yes, I know you got to get up early in the morning. And there you go. So she sent over three hearts and appreciate it very much, Sister Sister Rebecca. Appreciate it very much. Take care and God bless to you and your family. Amen to that. Amen. What do we got here? Sister Brenda says here, God is present with us in our worship services, each Lord's Day, prayers for all that need them. And amen to that. Well, how can Sister Brenda make that comment? And I'm going to get into that. I know, but I want to make sure that we're all on the same page. Sister TL has sent over seven hearts and said, amen, amen, and amen. Maraming salamat to you, Sister TL. Appreciate that very much. Thank you. Okay, I said a bold statement. Sister Brenda said a bold statement. God is with us. God is present with us at our worship service each Lord's Day. Why would she say that? Because she understands, Igniters, about worship
in spirit and in truth. See, the funny thing about it, Igniters, is this. When we worship the Lord properly, when we focus in on the Lord properly, we notice one thing, Igniters. We notice one thing. See, the world loves to be able to have the big organs playing and everything actually like that. But I'm going to tell you, Igniters, we know different. We know what that verse means. Sister Brenda knows what that means. Okay? That means, Igniters, that we are focused on the inner person rather than external rituals. Okay? She knows that. I know that. That's the big thing about worship. The inner person, rather than external rituals. Well, what do you mean by external rituals? Well, let's go ahead and go through it. If you have instrumental music that's there. Oh, well, I like the instrumental music. Well, that's an external ritual. Oh. Well, you know what? I got the praise team, as I call the go-go dancers. Some of you sit back and say, oh, Kirk, there you're going again with the go-go guy. Look, they sit there and what are they doing? Dancing in front, clapping their hands, snapping their fingers and everything, and singing along and just, it looks like a concert. Well, I like those kind of things. That is an external ritual. Because you can't find that when you go through the New Testament. Oh. Well, I like when it makes me feel good. Anything that makes you feel good, that is an external ritual. That's fleshy. When we worship the Lord, we worship in spirit and in truth, Igniters. It's not what I think. It's not what I want. It's all about what God wants, what he thinks, and the way God wants it done. See, that's the first thing. And so when you hear the organ playing in the background, that's an external ritual. See, Igniters, you cannot be able to worship with external kind of things. Well, Brother TK, well, hold on here. I don't get it. Well, you'll get it. Trust me. You're going to get it. You're going to get it. Trust me. See, here's where I'm getting at, Igniters. Because again, Sister Brenda knows this. See, remember that God is the heart knower. Okay? Think about that. God is the heart knower. Do you know what happens when we have God as a heart knower? That means he sees things a lot better than we do. See, when we're at church service, we worship with heartfelt sincerity. See, that heartfelt sincerity, Igniters, comes from a deep love. When we sing, Igniters, we're smiling.
When we're singing Igniters, we're giving gratitude. When we are singing Igniters, we are faithfully saying, "Dear Lord, I'm here. Thank you. I love you. And I appreciate you." See, that comes from within Igniters. Instead of coming through a mechanical routine. You see where I'm going when it says that we need to worship in spirit Igniters? That means there needs to be a heartfelt sincerity. And that doesn't come from you sitting back and having the go-go dancers getting up there, clapping, snapping their hands, and all the rest of that stuff while you sit there and look at them. It doesn't come from the Crypt Kicker 5, the guy sitting up there and on his banjo or his electric guitar. I mean, remember I told you there was one church that I saw that was part of the Household of Faith. Man, they had one of those mariachi guitars in the Philippines. And I was like, oh my goodness, really? There's no heartfelt sincerity there. That's nonsense. Got the organ. Nonsense. Igniters, what we know when we come to church, Igniters, that is heartfelt sincerity. Here's the other thing, Igniters. What we do, Igniters, is called authentic. We are authentic, Igniters. We're not sitting there dancing up and down the aisles like the Baptists like to be able to do it. We're not doing backflips like the way that you see actually on the Blues Brothers that went to church and everything actually is like that. Everything we do, Igniters, is authentic. That means, Igniters, it involves real spiritual passion and affection for God. You know, some of us Igniters, when we're in church, and I've seen this happen. You know, Igniters, when I'm leading songs, there are just some songs, Igniters, that I almost start to actually shed a tear while I'm singing the song. Because I'm thankful to be able to be here doing what I'm doing for the Lord. And I've seen some people that afterwards, Igniters, after church, after singing, that they'll come up and give me a big hug and they'll just sit back and say, wow. That's authentic, Igniters. Not something that's

worship him in spirit and in truth. That's why that I said what I said. That's why Sister Brenda said what she said. God is present with us in worship services each Lord's Day. How does she know that? Because she knows after reading the good news that what we're doing is biblical. See, Igniters, that's the key important thing. It is biblical. Meaning is, Igniter, it conforms to what God has revealed about himself in the scriptures. There is a code of conduct, Igniters, in which that we see in the scriptures. And we know this is the way that they want it done. We know that. There's no if, no ands, no buts about it. Folks, the Bible's open and is there, and guess what? Every single one of us can be able to read it. Here's the other thing, Igniters, we have to keep in mind. When we worship him in spirit and in truth, when it comes down to the truth, the truth is centered on Jesus. Not on a statue, certainly not on Mary or any of these other artifacts. It's not going to be the rosary beads. It's not going to be able to be actually to this person or that person. It's not to the preacher, Igniters. It's not to the, well, yeah, certainly not to the preacher. It's centered on Jesus, Igniters. Remember, we just talked about John 14:6. What did Jesus declare himself? I'm the way and the truth and the life, and no one comes to the Father except through me. Folks, let me tell you this. We know that the Lord is present because everything we're doing is focused in on Jesus. And that also includes the Lord's Supper. So in other words, you're getting meaning, truth-based worship that comes through him. Which leads to the last thing, Igniters. Obedience. Obedience, Igniters. When we look at this, Igniters, obedience, that's the key important thing. We're not using no manual. We're not using no handbook. We're not using any of this stuff whatsoever at all. What we are doing, Igniters, is thus says the Lord. Thus says the Lord. Our worship, our conduct, the way that we communicate and talk to people, from the singing to the praying to the prayer to the Lord's Supper to the sermon that's given, it matches how God has commanded us to live rather than a whole lot of the other denominations that rather invent their own rules.

And that, Igniters, is the key important thing. And I hope, Igniters, that you will, like, look, write it down. I hope that if you're on Ignite Radio, you'll take a photograph of it. Take a photo to the screen. Take and just click on it, Igniters, and you keep that actually as it's on your phone. Keep it. So every time, Igniters, when someone sits back and tells you, what's so big deal about your congregation that mine don't do? Because I got 200 members and you only got 100. Well, we worship the Lord in spirit and in truth. Which is exactly what we're supposed to do. Well, don't we all do that? No. And I'm going to tell you, Igniters, that is a very, very good statement to be able to make, particularly to some of your relatives that are not part of the household of faith. The next time they ask, well, why do you go to that church? Because we worship there in spirit and in truth. That's the reason why. Why would I want to go someplace else? And I'm going to tell you, Igniters, you can take the scripture, Igniters. Take the scripture and break it down. Now, you may not be able to break it down like the way that actually I myself can, but that's okay. I'm not the best at breaking things down. We got Brother Paul that's here. Brother Paul could probably break this thing down and make a whole lesson out of it. But you know what? I'm not that, well, listen, I'm just smarter than the average bear.

And we need to keep that in mind. So I wanted to take a few extra minutes to break this down so that everybody that's watching and listening Igniters will understand it. Now, we're going to get to part two of this, okay? But I am going to tell you this. I'm going to briefly talk about this tomorrow to start off the program. And there's a reason why. Because when you understand spirit and in truth, there are going to be some things that you'll know the reason why we don't do the things in which that we do in worship. And that's very important. So I'm going to leave it right here, but I really wanted to be able to get that in. But like I said, I'm going to start it off with a little bit, not going to go into all the detail. I'll just go ahead and read it over, and then we'll jump into the main reason why. What does that mean for the one true church? So I hope, God willing, Igniters, God willing, tomorrow, Igniters, that each one of you will stop back around and pick up part number two of this wonderful series. Is your worship worthy? Are you worshiping the Lord the way you want to worship him, or the way that he wants to worship him? Proper worship. And we will get to that on the next edition of the Final Take Part 2. This is not going to be an itty-bitty-titty... I was going to say itty-bitty-teeny-weeny. Oh, my gosh. All right, you know what I mean. It's not going to be something small. I had the perfect line memorized, and I just blew it. And it had all to do with that polka dot bikini thing. I was going to explain it without the polka dot. I was going to say that and say it's not going to be an itty-bitty-bitsy-weeny lesson. That's what I was going to be able to say. Anyways, I think you guys know what I mean. You know, this is what happens when your parents were from the 1970s and early 60s. That you keep going, what? Anyways. All right, let's get to a couple of the comments here, and we're going to go ahead and take one song, Igniters. We'll come back with any of your questions, comments, or whatever you have. Brother Albert wrote in here. He said, amen and amen, brother. And appreciate that very much. Merci beaucoup, mon ami. Appreciate it very, very much. What do we got here? Sister TL, did I get those ones? Let me get it in again. Seven hearts. Amen. Okay, I did. Okay, thank you. Sister Desiree sent in a heart. Salamat to you. Sister TL, four hearts. Amen, brother. Four more hearts. Maraming salamat to you. Appreciate it very, very much. Brother Darwin wrote in here. Amen. With praying hands. And there you go. Who would have thought that Brother Darwin said one phrase and I would use it actually five times? I tell you, I will tell you guys this. I will throw away my notes, and you guys have known this before, and use that better. If that fits better than what I got written down, I'm good. So amen to Brother Darwin. All right, let's go ahead, Igniters, and to get into one quick song, Igniters, one quick song, and then we're coming back, Igniters. We're coming back. And I know I had this on the other day, but this song absolutely makes 100% sense. Jesus, only Jesus. I think that's how we'll close this part out. We'll probably open it up again with that as well. This is Thunderkirk reporting live here from COC Surrey. Hope all of you are having yourself a good morning, a good afternoon, a good evening. Regardless of wherever you are around the world, we're blessed each one of you has stayed connected here to Ignite Radio.

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3: 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And amen to that, Igniters. Amen to that. 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And amen to that, Igniters. Amen to that. You can go ahead and reach out to us anytime, Igniters, anytime. Maybe you need a Bible study or whatever the case actually is. We will be happy to do it for you. Come on. Just go ahead and reach out. The Surrey Church of Christ, a better place to be. And amen to that, Igniters. Amen to that. Hey, we got to knock some people off the downbound train, Igniters. This is only part one. Oh, I'm going to tell you, this is going to be a deep series. This is going to be a deep series. So let's go, Igniters. Let's go ahead and knock some people off the downbound train. And away we be able to go. And here we go. In 5, 4, 3, 2, 1. Igniters, go ahead and share that one. Just go ahead and share it. Amen. Go ahead and share it. And away we be able to go. Because I'm going to tell you, Igniters, oh, there is a lot of people. They just don't know about proper worship. But that's okay, Igniters. That's okay. I'm okay with that because see, you know what? They got to learn too. They got to learn too. And you know what? Knowing is half the battle. You know, that's the thing. Now you know. Yeah, knowing's half the battle. And amen to that. All right, what do we got here? What do we got here on Ignite Radio? Any questions, anything like that all come up here? Let's go ahead into, we got a couple of comments here. What do we got here? Let's see here. Sister Desiree sent over a heart, and appreciate that. Salamat to you. Amen. Sister Brenda wrote in here. She said, thank you, Brother Kirk, for this study. This is very important study, and amen to that, and sent over a couple of more praying hands, and thank you very kindly. This is a very, very important study, and you're absolutely right. And I hope, Igniters, that each one of you will go ahead and share this one out. That's going to be for sure. Sister TL wrote in here and said here, Maraming, maraming, salamat po, Brother Kirk. God bless us all. Good study. Well explained, Kapitid. Yes, maraming salamat to that. And walang anuman to you. You're welcome. You're welcome. And amen to that. She sent over 6 more hearts to go along with that. And amen to that. Brother Darwin wrote in here with an amen with praying hand. And we appreciate that very much as well. Amen and amen. Okay, I think we got everybody situated here. Let's get to our thank yous here and get ready to rock and roll here, shall we? So let's go ahead and to get rocking and rolling to Sister Desiree all the way out there in Batangas. Maraming salamat. Thank you very kindly for being with us here on Ignite Radio. And God bless, and hope that you got some good tidbits out of it. And amen to that. Amen to that. To our good friend, Brother Albert, merci beaucoup, mon ami. Appreciate it very much. You take care of yourself and have yourself a wonderful evening, Brother Albert. And yes, take care. All right. And God bless. God bless. And amen to that. Amen to that. So, yeah. Appreciate that very, very much. What else we got here? To our good friend, Brother Darwin. No. There we go. Yes, Sister Brenda. Thank you very kindly, Sister Brenda. You take care of yourself and have yourself a good night and take care. God bless. Amen to that. To Sister Sharon, if you're around, hey, big shout out goes to you as well. Thank you very kindly. Now we'll go to our good friend, good brother there in Anderson, Indiana. Brother Darwin. Thank you very kindly, Brother Darwin. And you take care of yourself and have yourself a wonderful evening. Amen to that. Over to the wonderful, adorable Sister Rebecca. Thank you very kindly, Sister Rebecca. Take care of yourself. God bless. Have yourself a good evening. To our good friend, Brother Paul Cockwell, thank you very kindly for being with us here on Ignite Radio, and you take care of yourself as well. Amen and amen to that. Out to the West Coast Igniters, Maraming Salamat goes to none other than Sister TL. Take care of yourself. God bless. And have yourself a wonderful, wonderful evening. And amen to that. To our good friend, Brother Jerry out there, thank you very kindly, Brother Jerry. You take care of yourself. Have yourself a wonderful, wonderful evening. And God bless, brother. And continue to be strong in the Lord. And amen to that. To everybody else that is watching and or listening and elsewhere, regardless of wherever you are around the world, hey, we are blessed, Igniters, that each one of you has stayed connected here to Ignite Radio. Igniters, the next edition of the Final Take, Igniters, is going to come by, God willing, tomorrow, Igniters, tomorrow afternoon, starting off at 5 o'clock Pacific, 8 o'clock Eastern Time, Igniters, here on Ignite Radio. That's going to be midnight for all of you in the coastal areas of Africa and Europe, as well as on top of that, Igniters, for all of you that is in the Asian Pacific region, that's going to be exactly at 8 o'clock in the morning. Oh, yeah, 5:30 for all of you in the morning that's in Southeast Asia / India. Check your local listings compared to the time zone in the event I did not mention your time zone. All right, Igniters, this has been a good one, Igniters. This has been a good one. And boy, oh boy, we're looking forward, Igniters, God willing, to tomorrow. So same bat time, same bat schedule, Igniters. That's all I can be able to say. To God be the glory, and may the Lord bless each one of you, Igniters. We got a lot more programming coming up here on Ignite Radio. We'll get into a little bit of a cappella music, and then we'll get into our overnight programming, which I'm going to tell you, I don't think you want to miss. That's going to be for sure. And amen to that. Amen to that. All right. What do we got? Brother Albert, you got last word. And Brother Albert wrote in here with, well, actually, he's got the last symbol. He gave us a three thumbs up in regards to that. And merci beaucoup. Appreciate that very, very much, Brother Albert. Take care, all of you. To God be the glory, and may the Lord bless each one of you. Hey, if you see somebody without a smile, Igniters, give them yours. Igniters, give them yours. Be good to each other, Igniters. Be good to each other. Here's the song, Igniters. Every praise is to our God here on Ignite Radio.

Well, Igniters, I think that's what we need to remember. Every praise, everything is to our God in prayer. And amen to that, Igniters. Thunderkirk reporting live here from COC Surrey. We're going to get into a little bit of cleanup here on Ignite Radio. And then after that, Igniters, we will get into our wonderful overnight programming here on Ignite Radio. So whatever you do, don't touch that dial. We got a lot going on here. And away we go. Here's the song, Igniters in Christ, here on Ignite Radio. Thunderkirk reporting, COC Surrey.

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1: All right, everybody. Good morning, good afternoon, and good evening to all of you. Thunderkirk reporting live here from COC Surrey, and glad to have all of you here with us here on Ignite Radio. We're getting ready to move the signal over, Igniters, over from computer, our main computer, computer number one, over to our second computer. This is going to be our overnight computer, Igniters, and we got things situated. So we're going to say adios to Ignite the Truth. And hello, Igniters, to Ignite the Thirst, because we got enough stuff going on here, Igniters, that if your soul is thirsty, you're going to be at the right place. That's going to be for sure. And we are excited in regards for that. So let's go ahead, Igniters, and get the countdown going here. There'll be two separate countdowns. We're going to do one countdown that's automatically going to move you over. And then for those that are on the older system, Igniters, we will go ahead and to get ready for the other. So amen to that, Igniters. Amen to that. So let's get ready to rock and roll, Igniters, and let's get going here as we get ready to do this here on Ignite Radio. So I think we got all the computers that are situated here. And just waiting for the go signal on one. And as soon as that that light is finished, then okay, we're good. We are good. Here we go, Igniter. Stand by for transfer. So all of you that are logged in, you should be carried over automatically. The rest of you we'll get to in a moment here. So let's begin merging in. As we say, adios to Ignite the True Thursdays, and bada bing, bada boom. Ignite your thirst here on Ignite Radio. So we're excited, Igniters. We are excited. Get excited. Get pumped up. Get rocking and rolling here on Ignite Radio. All right. For everybody else, Igniters, that does not have stand by for transfer, Igniters. We're going to do this right now and then move everybody else over. So here we go. With T-minus 5 seconds and counting, Igniters. For everybody else that does not have the button, and away we go. All right, 5 seconds. Working it right now. Here we go with 5, 4, 3, 2. Ignite two blings. We're set. We're ready to go. And adios to Ignite the Truth. Good day today. Very good day. And amen. No, we've had a very, very good day today, Igniters. And man, oh man, looking forward to, God willing, tomorrow, Igniters, we will have, God willing, Ignite My Heart Fridays here on Ignite Radio. And really, really looking forward to that. Really looking forward to that. So to really get excited about. Okay, as we have successfully merged in, amen to that. Let's go ahead and get started. Let's get a little a cappella music going. We're kicking it off with Holy Ground here on Ignite Radio. This will start 180 minutes. No, it's not. 120 minutes, actually. 135 minutes of a cappella music here on Ignite Radio. Much better. Let's get the tunes going, Igniters. Let's get the tunes going. Here's the song, Holy Ground, here on Ignite Radio. Thunderkirk reporting, COC Surrey.

The role of the watchman. Let's bow our heads. Heavenly Father, we come before you today seeking wisdom and courage to fulfill our roles as watchmen in your kingdom. Guide our hearts and minds as we dwell into your word. In Jesus' name, amen. Hello, everyone. Today we begin a lesson on our understanding our responsibilities as Christians in sharing the good news of salvation. Our focus will be on Ezekiel 33:6, where we learn about the role of the watchman. Please turn with me to Ezekiel 33:6. But if the watchman sees a sword coming and does not blow the horn, and people are not warned, and a sword comes and takes a person from them, he is taken away for his wrongdoing. But I will require his blood from the watchman's hand. In ancient times, the watchmen were appointed to stand guard on the city walls. Their primary duty was to watch for any signs of danger, be it approaching an army or natural disaster, and to alert the populace with the sound of a horn or a trumpet. If the watchman failed in his duty, the blood of those unprepared would be on his hands. This imagery is powerful. It's not just about physical safety, but spiritual vigilance. Now let's think about our role today. We are watchmen of our time, not against physical swords, but against spiritual threats, sin, despair, temptation, and ignorance of God's truth. Warning others, just like the watchman, we have a responsibility to warn those around us. If we see someone heading towards a spiritual ruin because they do not know Christ, should we not alarm them? Shouldn't we sound the alarm? The scripture is clear. If we fail to share the message of salvation, we share in the responsibility for those who perish without knowing Christ. Have we ever felt that nudge from the Holy Spirit to speak up, to share our faith, but hesitated? What held us back? Fear of rejection? Lack of knowledge? The gospel is our horn. It's the message of salvation through Jesus Christ. When we share this, we save lives. Not temporarily, but eternally. By sharing the truth of Jesus, we offer a chance for repentance and eternal life. We keep our hands clean, knowing we've done what we could to alert others to the coming judgment and the grace available through Jesus Christ. So, what are some practical steps? Pray for opportunities. Ask God to place people in your path who need to hear the gospel. Have your personal story of faith ready. It's often the most compelling way to share. Know the basics of the gospel so you can explain it clearly and confidently. As we close today, remember that each one of us is called to be a watchman. The next time you feel that urge to speak about Jesus, remember Ezekiel 33:6. You might not see the immediate impact, but your words could be the very alarm that leads someone to salvation. Let's close with a prayer. Lord, equip us to be diligent watchmen. Give us the words to speak, the courage to act, and love to share your gospel. May we never be found derelict in our duty, in our sacred duty. In Jesus' name, amen. As we end off, just one final thought. I'd like to encourage every one of you this week to look for one opportunity to share your faith, however small it might be. Let's watch.

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1: 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Good morning, good afternoon, and good evening to all of you Igniters. Dunderkirk reporting live here, and good to have each one of you Igniters with us here on Ignite Radio, and amen to that. Good to have each one of you. We're going to go ahead, Igniters, here in about an hour and 15 minutes from now. We hope, Igniters, that each one of you is enjoying the great a cappella music here on Ignite Radio. And so we're going to continue on here. But yeah, coming up here in about 75 minutes, Igniters, we're going to go ahead and get into overnight programming. We will post our schedule up here shortly. So just to go ahead and to give you a heads up on that. All right, we're going to go ahead, Igniters, and to just do an internal switch, Igniters, and get over to our main internet, Igniters, because we've done some things here. And so we're going to do that. And then we're going to come back and get into the a cappella action with the Zoe group, which we're going to kick off here in a moment. Hang on, everybody.

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All right, everybody. Good morning, good afternoon, and good evening to all of you. Igniter, it's Dr. Turk reporting live here and hope all of you are doing well. Coming up here, Igniters, in about 35 minutes from now, Igniters, we will go ahead to the programming here on Ignite Radio. And we're looking forward to that, Igniters, and away we be able to go. So I hope all of you have been enjoying the wonderful a cappella music here on Ignite Radio, and away we go. All right, now we do have ourselves a good loaded program here on Ignite Radio. We're excited actually is about this, Igniters, and man, oh man, talk about a mixed bag, Igniters. We got ourselves a mixed bag here. What I mean by very diverse, powerful. I tell you, if you're thirsty, you're going to get filled. I'm just letting you know, you will get filled. And, amen to that, Igniters. Amen to that. So, very, very, very excited, Igniters, in regards, for the programming that we have here on Ignite Radio. So get it locked in here, Igniters. We will go ahead and to kick things off. Yeah, as I said, about less than 35 minutes from now, Igniters. So yeah, I don't know about you, I'm fired up. Well, it's probably because actually is guess what? Ooh, we got ourselves a good schedule, Igniters. Very good schedule here on Ignite Radio. So we're rocking it, Igniters. We're rocking it. We're ready to go, and as I said, we're going to go ahead and get this thing posted here in a matter of moments. So there you go. All right. So let's get back to the action here on Ignite Radio, and let's go ahead, Igniters, and to get ready to kick things off here on Ignite. That's going to be for sure. Okay. What do we got? Well, I'm going to tell you what we got here. We're kicking off Igniters with a wonderful song called Give Thanks here on Ignite Radio. This is Thunderkirk reporting. Hope all of you are doing very, very well. And amen. We got, yeah, give thanks. Yeah, give thanks. That's what we should be doing on a regular basis. Giving thanks. There you go.

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1: All right, everybody. Good morning, good afternoon, and good evening to all of you Igniters, regardless of wherever you are around the world. We're blessed each one of you has stayed connected here to Ignite Radio, and welcome to the kickoff, Igniters, of Ignite Your Thirst. Oh, boy. Let me tell you something. If you're thirsty for God's word, you have come to the right place, because I'm going to tell you, over the next 11 hours, Igniters, you are going to be filled. Well, seriously, you are going to get filled, because I'm going to tell you why. We're going to kick it off, Igniters, with some of our great brethren from around the world. And we're kicking it off, Igniters, with our good friend, Brother Jesse, all the way over from Manila, Igniters. And he's going to kick us off with his program, Peace Be Still. And looking forward to that one. Amen. And then from there, Igniters, we're going to go from the Philippines all the way over to India and check in with our good friend, Brother David. And then from there, Igniters, we're not done. We're going to go from India all the way over to Nigeria in Africa and check in with our good friend, our good friend, Brother Bright, here on Ignite Radio. And then from there, Igniters, we got ourselves a little tag team action. Our good friend, Brother Paul, from our satellite studio, is linking up with Brother Ravi for Back to the Basics Igniters, with Brother Paul and Ravi. And this is going to be in a mixed language of English and Telugu. English for all of us and Telugu for those that are in India. And amen. We're looking forward to that one. That's going to be a deep one. And then Igniters, we're going to go ahead and head back over to Manila. Metro Manila, that is, and check in with Sister Norma with the Ladies Lift Class. Definitely, we got a great sister. Gotta listen to her. You're gonna learn something. Trust me, you'll learn something. Followed up, Igniters, we'll head over to this side of the world and check in with our good friend, Brother Denver Simmons, Igniters, with his program, The Ambassador. And then from there, Igniters, we will conclude all the way back in India, but this time to Hyderabad, Igniters, where we'll check in with our good friend, Brother Jack Williams, his program, United in Truth. So you can tell, Igniters, that we got some good programming coming in. Yep, it's going to be a good 12-plus hours of programming. Sister Teal has already sent over three hearts, and amen to that. And I hope, Igniters, it actually is that all of you are fired up. Got a funny feeling, Igniter, this is going to be a good one. So, without further ado, Igniters, let's go ahead and get things started with Peace Be Still with our good friend, Brother Jesse, here on Ignite Radio. Get ready. Your thirst is about to be quenched. Amen to that. Brother Jesse, please. Oh, by the way, before we get started, shout out to Sister TL from Seattle, Washington, sent over three hearts. Maram and Salamat.
2: 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Igniters listening during their morning, or again, our families gathered around their radios, our hardworking people streaming across different time zones, and everyone, it's time to once again open the Holy Scriptures with you today. It's a privilege to be doing that. My name is Jesse Bestre. And once again, We are taking the time necessary to unpack one of the most profound, challenging passages in the entire New Testament, the second half of John chapter 6, verses 22 to 71. And last week we read about Jesus performing two staggering back-to-back miracles on the shores and waters of Galilee. Firstly, he multiplied five small barley loaves and two tiny fish to feed over 15,000 hungry people on a grassy mountainside. And secondly, he walked on the crashing, stormy waves of the Sea of Galilee in the dead of night, shouting to his terrified disciples, "I am, do not be afraid." But today, the story takes a dramatic shift. The crowd that ate the free bread goes on a massive manhunt for Jesus. They cross the lake, track him down at Capernaum, and demand more miracles. But Jesus confronts their hearts and try to understand or confronting their motives directly. He moves them away from physical, perishable food and delivers his monumental sermon, the Bread of Life Discourse. By the end of this sermon, the crowd faces a crisis of faith. Many turn their backs and walk away from him forever. My dear Igniters, open up your Bibles. Let's begin reading, or let's begin our session today. We won't be reading all of it for now, since this is quite long, so we'll go over it one by one. And yes, by the end of this episode or an hour, we'll be able to finish up John chapter 6, verses 22 to 71. Grab your notebook, sit back, and let us feed on the eternal Word of God. Igniters, firstly, what is the human tendency that we consume things that never truly satisfy? Here are some scriptural anchors regarding this. Let me read to you Isaiah chapter 55, verse 2, which says, "Why spend money on what is not bread, and your labor on what does not satisfy? Listen, listen to me and eat what is good, and you will delight in the riches of fare." Another one on Jeremiah chapter 2, verse 13. "My people have committed two sins. They have forsaken me, the spring of living water, and have dug their own cisterns, broken cisterns that cannot hold water." God bless the reading. Igniters, think about the things we chase after to satisfy the deep aching in our souls. We chase after career promotions, higher salaries, social media followers, physical comfort, relationship approval, or material possessions. But notice what happens when you finally get what you chased. The high lasts for a day, a week, or a month, and then emptiness returns. It is like eating cotton candy when you're starving. It tastes sweet for a second, but it offers zero nutritional value. You end up emptier than before. Today, Jesus asks us a penetrating question: why are you wasting your life chasing bread that rots, when the creator of the universe is standing in front of you offering bread that gives eternal life? Ask yourself right now, what have I been consuming to fill the spiritual hunger in my heart? Let's begin reading the first section of the text, and this will cover John chapter 6, verses 22 to 29. Here's the reading. The next day, the crowd that had stayed on the opposite shore of the lake realized that only one boat had been there, and that Jesus had not entered it with his disciples, but that his disciples had gone away alone. Then some boats from Tiberias landed near the place where the people had eaten the bread after the Lord had given thanks. Once the crowd realized that neither Jesus nor his disciples were there, they got into the boats and went to Capernaum in search of Jesus. When they found him on the other side of the lake, they asked him, "Rabbi, when did you get here?" Jesus answered, "Very truly I tell you, you are looking for me, not because you saw the signs I performed, but because you ate the loaves and had your fill. Do not work for food that spoils, but for food that endures to eternal life, which the Son of Man will give you. On him, God the Father has placed his seal of approval." Then they asked him, "What must we do? What must we do to do the works of God requires?" Jesus answered, "The work of God is this, to believe in the one he has sent." Now, let us perform a verse-by-verse breakdown of the verses that we have just read. Firstly, verses 22 to 24. Notice the detective work of the crowd. They knew there was only one boat at the shore the previous evening. They saw the 12 disciples get into that boat without Jesus. Yet, the next morning, Jesus was nowhere to be found on the mountain. Other fishing boats arrived from Tiberias. Recognizing that Jesus had somehow crossed the sea, the crowd piles into these boats and sails across to Capernaum to hunt him down. On the surface, this looks like incredible devotion. They are expending time, money, and energy to track down Jesus. Now on verse 25, when they find him in the synagogue at Capernaum, they ask a superficial question. "Rabbi, when did you get here?" They want to know how he crossed the stormy sea without a boat. Finally, verse 26 to 27, Jesus completely ignores their curiosity and cuts straight to the underlying condition of their hearts. He uses his authoritative, solemn formula, "Amen, amen, I say to you," and in other translations, "Very truly, I tell you." He exposes their true motive. They aren't seeking him because they understood the spiritual meaning of his signs. They are seeking him because their stomachs were filled with free barley bread. They wanted a continuous welfare state, a political messiah who would serve as a perpetual meal ticket. They just wanted free meals. Jesus' divine command was this: "Do not work for food that spoils, but for food that endures to eternal life." Earthly bread decays, rots. It leaves you hungry again in a few hours. Spiritual food, which the Son of Man gives, endures unto eternal life. God the Father has sealed Jesus, stamping him with divine authorization through miracles, voice from heaven, and the Holy Spirit. Now on verse 28 to 29, the crowd misunderstands. They have a performance-based religion mindset. They ask, "What must we do to do the work God requires?" Notice the plural, works. They want a checklist of religious duties, rules, rituals to earn God's favor and earn this special bread. Once again, nowadays, even now, people and religion fall into this kind of mindset, thinking what works are they to do so they can gain good points, so that they can gain favor or gain their way through heaven. But that is not the way. There's no amount of good works that any one of us can do to gain our way to heaven. It's only through Jesus that we can get to heaven. He is the way, the truth, and the life. Now, here, back to the text, Jesus answers, "The work of God is this, to believe in the one he has sent." Again, salvation is not a multi-step checklist of human works. The foundational work God demands is total, trusting surrender of faith in his Son, Jesus Christ. Now, dear Igniters, I have to warn you against treating God transactionally for personal gain rather than seeking him for who he is. Let's read some of these scriptural references. Matthew chapter 15, verse 8 says, "These people honor me with their lips, but their hearts are far from me." Another one in Habakkuk chapter 3, verses 17 to 18, "Though the fig tree does not bud and there are no grapes on the vines, yet I will rejoice in the Lord. I will be joyful in God my Savior." Igniters, look at

0: heavenly sugar daddy, a genie even. We put in a prayer or a good deed and we expect him to dispense prosperity, good health, and smooth sailing. But what happens when the financial struggle comes? What happens when a prayer isn't answered the way we wanted? What happens when things don't go our way? If your faith in God collapses when the bread disappears, you were never worshiping God. You were worshiping the bread. And Jesus does not want to be your utility. He wants to be your king and your treasure. Sadly, again, today, this happens to us that, you know, our motives are wrong. Our motives are different. And we focus on the wrong things. We focus on the gift and not the giver. We focus on what God gives to us and not God himself. Okay, now let's proceed to the second section of the text that we're covering. And that would be John chapter 6, verses 30 to 35. Let us read. Here's what it says. So they ask him, "What sign then will you give that we may see it and believe you? What will you do? Our ancestors ate the manna in the wilderness. As it is written, he gave them bread from heaven to eat." Jesus said to them, "Very truly I tell you, it is not Moses who has given you the bread from heaven, but it is my Father who gives you the true bread from heaven. For the bread of God is the bread that comes down from heaven and gives life to the world." "Sir," they said, "always give us this bread." Then Jesus declared, "I am the bread of life. Whoever comes to me will never go hungry, and whoever believes in me will never be thirsty." Let us carefully dissect these foundational verses. First, verse 30 to 31, look at the unbelievable arrogance of this crowd. Just yesterday, Jesus fed over 15,000 of them with 5 small loaves of bread. Yet today, they have the audacity to demand, "What sign will you give that we may see it and believe you?" They cite their history. "Our ancestors ate the manna in the wilderness. He gave them bread from heaven to eat," quoting Psalm chapter 78, verse 24. Their logic was sneaky. They were saying Moses fed our fathers manna every single day in the desert for 40 years. You only fed us once yesterday afternoon, and it was just ordinary barley bread. If you want us to believe you are greater than Moses, show us a bigger daily sign. Rain down manna from heaven right now. So basically, that's what they're trying to say, right? Now on verse 32 to 33, Jesus corrects their historical and theological errors on two fronts. Firstly, the source. "And it was not Moses who gave the manna. It was God the Father. Moses was just an instrument." Next one, the tense and quality. Manna was only a temporary physical shadow. But now God the Father is giving the true bread from heaven. The true bread of God is not a physical substance. It is a person who comes down from heaven to give spiritual eternal life. Not just to Israel, but to the whole world. Now in verse 34, the crowd still thinking carnally, just like the Samaritan woman at the well in John chapter 4, saying, they said, "Sir, always give us this bread." They think he's talking about a magical loaf or bread that eliminates physical hunger forever. Now, finally, verse 35, This is the first I am statement in John. Jesus shatters their worldly misunderstanding with one of the famous declarations in human history. I am the bread of life. Jesus does not say, I will give you the bread. He says, I am the bread. He is the source, substance, and sustenance of eternal life. He makes a double promise. Whoever comes to me, or whoever comes to him, will never go hungry, and whoever believes in him will never be thirsty. Coming to Jesus and believing in Jesus are synonymous. It means placing your entire trust in his person and work. Here's a comparison between the old manna, the time of Moses, and the true bread of life, which is Jesus Christ himself. Here, the origin first. In comparison, the old manna was created, a physical substance sent by God, while Jesus is the eternal, uncreated Son sent from heaven. How about the scope? The scope of the old manna was given exclusively to Israel in the wilderness. So it's quite exclusive, right? But the scope of the true bread of life is given to the entire world. Now, what is the effect? The old manna sustained physical life temporarily. They were fed, but they died anyway. The true bread of life, Jesus, gives spiritual eternal life, meaning they will never die. Amazing, right? And requirement? What's the requirement regarding the old manna for you to have this effect? To gather it and eat it daily. But the true bread of life, received through faith once and for all, and it will continuously abide. Wow. Amazing comparison, if I would say. Let's try to process it further. Let's understand how Jesus would satisfy the deepest longings of the human soul in a way no earthly substance can. And here are some scriptural anchors for it as well. In Psalm chapter 63, verse 1, saying, O God, you are my God. Earnestly I seek you. My soul thirsts for you. My body longs for you in a dry and weary land where there is no water. And John chapter 4, verse 14, whoever drinks the water I give them will never thirst. Indeed, the water I give them will become in them a spring of water welling up to eternal life. Igniters, pause and consider the words of Jesus in John chapter 6, verse 35. Whoever comes to me will never go hungry, and whoever believes in me will never be thirsty. What does he mean by that? Does it mean Christians never need physical food or water? Of course not. He's talking about the deep spiritual hunger of the human soul. Human beings were created with a soul-sized hole that only the Creator can fill. Blaise Pascal famously called it a God-shaped vacuum. You can pour money, pleasure, fame, relationships, success into that vacuum, but it will still leak because those things are finite. They're limited. And only the infinite God can satisfy an infinite soul. That is why in life today, right, people feel something empty within themselves. And in reality, right, what do people fill it with? They fill it with money, they fill it with being famous. And nowadays, right, social media tries to, sadly, it's a good tool, I would say, but sometimes people use it to satisfy something that is missing in their lives. They want the likes, you know, the likes of people. They want to be followed by people. They want followers. They want attention, and they're getting value from people. But it's never enough, right? And I hope that we don't get to that point. And if you think about it, even celebrities, that if you think about it seems like they have it all. They have the money, they're popular, but then eventually we find that these celebrities, they die or they commit suicide. Why is that? Why does that happen? So this is the truth, that these things that people try to fill it with their lives are indeed limited, and it will never fill them. It is only God who can fill us up and who can satisfy our soul. When you come to Jesus in true faith, the restless search of your heart ends. You don't need to shop around for identity, purpose, or ultimate peace anymore. You have found the bread of life. And praise God for that. Wow, this is such a powerful section, I would say. And we're not yet done. Let's proceed with the third part of our reading, section 3. And that would cover John chapter 6, verses 36 to 40. And this is where Jesus reveals the glorious, comforting truths of God's sovereign grace and eternal security of the believer. Here is the reading. But as I told you, you have seen me and still you do not believe. All those the Father gives me will come to me, and whoever comes to move, I will never drive away. For I have come down from heaven to do not my will, but the will of him who sent me. And this is the will of him who sent me, that I shall lose none of all that he has given me, but raise them up at the last day. For my Father's will is that everyone who looks to the Son and believes in him shall have eternal life, and I will raise them up at the last day. God bless the reading. Let us break down these verses with deep reverence. Verse 36, Jesus points out their tragic unbelief. They saw him perform miracles, saw him stand in front of them, yet they refused to put their trust in him. Physical sight does not equal spiritual saving. Next verse, verse 37, and this is the dual reality of salvation. And this single verse contains one of the most magnificent balances in all of Scripture between divine sovereignty and human responsibility. First, it says here, all those the Father gives me will come to me. That is divine sovereignty or election. Before anyone comes to Christ, the Father gives them to the Son as a love gift. Faith is not ultimately originating in human merit. It is a gift of God's grace. And the second part of the reading says here, and whoever comes to me, I will never drive away. And that is the human responsibility or universal invitation. Whosoever will may come. No matter your past sins, your background, your failures, your shame, if you come to Jesus in repentance and in faith, he will never which is in Greek, the translation actually is a double negative, meaning by no means ever, never cast you out or drive you away. Finally, verses 38 to 40, this is the eternal security of believers. Why will Jesus never drive you away? Because he came down from heaven to fulfill the Father's perfect will. And what is the Father's will? That all the Father has given him, Jesus shall lose none. Not one true sheep will slip through his fingers. That is the guarding power of salvation. The resurrection guarantee, and it is stated here four times in this chapter. You can check verse 39, verse 40, verse 44, and verse 54. Jesus makes this rock solid promise, I will raise them up the last day. Eternal life is not a fragile benefit you gain today and lose tomorrow based on your weak performance. It is held securely in the nail-pierced hands of Jesus Christ. Before, when I was still a young Christian, this has been a struggle with me as well. And here was the question. There's this sermon, I believe, or a message before from one of my teachers in my Bible school when he asked a congregation, and the question was that, when you die right now, are you sure you're going to heaven? And most of them were not sure, and that is shocking, honestly, he said. And if you think about it, basing on the biblical principles and on what we are reading right now, yes, that would be shocking, because where is their faith being placed, right? Their faith is being placed on themselves, whether they're going to heaven or not, and not on Jesus, who is the assurance of heaven, right? And here, I'm going to assure you, who are struggling maybe with anxiety over their salvation, that the security that we have should rest in Christ, in Jesus, and not on our own strength. Let's read some scriptural references regarding this. In John chapter 10, verse 28 to 29, says here, I give them eternal life, and they shall never perish. No one will snatch them out of my hand. My Father who has given them to me is greater than all. No one can snatch them out of my Father's hand. And another one here in Jude chapter 1, verse 24, to him who is able to keep you from stumbling and to present you before his glorious presence without fault and with great joy. Ignatius, is your security based on how tightly you hold on to Jesus or how tightly Jesus holds on to you? Imagine the father holding his little daughter's hand as they cross an icy, slippery street. If the safety of that little girl depended on her tiny, weak fingers holding on to her father, she would slip and fall in a second. But her safety doesn't depend on her grip. It depends on her father's strong, big hand tightly wrapping around her wrist. There are days when your faith feels weak, when you are weary, or when you are fighting temptation. But if you are truly in Christ, hear his promise today, I will lose none of them, and I will raise them up the last day. Your salvation is anchored in the unshakable promise of God. Now, let us continue with the next section of our reading. That would be John chapter 6, verse 41 to 51, or almost there, halfway there, I would say. And here is the reading. At this, the Jews there began to grumble about him because he said, I am the bread that came down from heaven. They said, "Is this not Jesus, the son of Joseph, whose father and mother we know? How can he now say, 'I came down from heaven'?" "Stop grumbling among yourselves," Jesus answered. "No one can come to me unless the Father who sent me draws them, and I will raise them up at the last day. It is written in the prophets, 'They will all be taught by God.' Everyone who has listened to the Father and learned from him comes to me. No one has seen the Father except the one who is from God. Only he has seen the Father. Very truly I tell you, the one who believes has eternal life. I am the bread of life. Your ancestors ate the manna in the wilderness, yet they died. But here is the bread that comes down from heaven, which anyone may eat and not die. I am the living bread that came down from heaven. Whoever eats of this bread will live forever. This bread is my flesh, which I will give for the life of the world." Let us now analyze these powerful verses in detail. Firstly, verses 41 to 42. The religious leaders and crowd begin to grumble. Notice the word. It is the exact same Greek word used in the Septuagint to describe Israelites grumbling against Moses and Aaron in the wilderness, based on Exodus 16 verse 2 and Numbers chapter 14 verse 2. Instead of marveling at his grace, they stumble over his humanity. "Is this not Jesus, the son of Joseph, whose father and mother we know?" They knew his earthly background in Nazareth. They thought, "How can this carpenter's boy claim to have come down from heaven?" Their familiarity bred contempt and blinded them to his deity. Verse 43 to 44, and this is the necessity of divine drawing. Jesus tells them to stop grumbling and delivers a humbling spiritual reality. "No one can come to me unless the Father who sent me draws them." And the Greek word for draws is helkio, means to drag or attract by divine power. The same word used in John chapter 21 verse 6 for dragging a heavy fishing net ashore. God must overcome our hard-hearted resistance, open our blind eyes, and draw us to Christ by the Holy Spirit. And next, on the verse 45 to 47, Jesus quotes Isaiah chapter 54, verse 13. "They will all be taught by God." When the Father teaches a person internally, they are enlightened, and they come to Jesus. Jesus reissues his solemn assurance, "Very truly I tell you, the one who believes has eternal life." And the final verses, verses 48 to 51, the transition to his sacrifice, Jesus contrasts the old manna with himself again. Their fathers ate manna and still died physically, but Jesus is the living bread. Then he drops an explosive statement that scandalizes the crowd. "This bread is my flesh, which I will give for the life of the world." If you were in that crowd, maybe you were gonna think about cannibalism, but Jesus is pointing directly to his upcoming crucifixion on the cross. He's going to offer his physical body, flesh, which is a substitutionary sacrifice to pay for the sins of the world. Igniters, what can we learn from this section? Well, sometimes, long-time churchgoers or religious listeners, maybe we become too familiar with spiritual things and it can harden our hearts to Christ. Mark chapter 6 verse 4 says, Jesus said to them, "A prophet is not without honor except in his own hometown, among his relatives and his own home." And 2 Corinthians chapter 13 verse 5, Examine yourselves to see whether you are in the faith. Test yourselves. Igniters, look at what that trapped the people of Capernaum. Familiarity. They said, we know his mother, we know his stepfather Joseph. We grew up near him. They were so familiar with his human appearance that they missed his divine identity. And this is a deadly danger for people who grow up in church. Go to religious schools or listen to Christian radio every single day. You can become so familiar with Bible stories, church jargon, religious routines, that your heart becomes callous. You know about Jesus, but you don't know Jesus as your Lord and Savior. So let's not let religious familiarity blind us to the glory of the cross. Ask God to shatter your complacency, our complacency today. Okay, let's proceed with the next section. And here is one of the most controversial and highly debated section of John chapter 6. Read with me in John chapter 6, verse 52 to 59. Then the Jews began to argue sharply among themselves, how can this man give us his flesh to eat? Jesus said to them, very truly I tell you, unless you eat the flesh of the Son of Man and drink his blood, you have no life in you. Whoever eats my flesh and drinks my blood has eternal life, and I will raise them up at the last day. For my flesh is real food, and my blood is real drink. Whoever eats my flesh and drinks my blood remains in me, and I in them. Just as the living Father sent me, and I will live because of the Father, so the one who feeds on me will live because of me. This is the bread that came down from heaven. Your ancestors ate manna and died, but whoever feeds on this bread will live forever. He said this while teaching in the synagogue in Capernaum. Let us carefully unpack the spiritual meaning of these challenging verses. Beginning with verse 52, the crowd erupts into furious arguments. How can this man give us his flesh to eat? To a Jewish audience raised on Old Testament laws, Leviticus chapter 17 verses 10 to 14 strictly forbade drinking blood. They sounded like cannibalism and gross desecration. But in verse 53 to 56, what does eating flesh and drinking blood mean? Is Jesus talking about literal cannibalism? Absolutely not. Is he talking about the Lord's Supper, Holy Communion? While the language prefigures the symbolism of the Lord's Supper, John chapter 6 was spoken a year before the Last Supper was instituted. Here is the spiritual reality. Eating his flesh and drinking his blood is a vivid physical metaphor for saving faith. Jesus, just as eating and drinking physical food means taking it inside your body so that it becomes part of you and sustains your life, believing in Jesus means receiving his crucified body and shed blood into your heart by faith, appropriating his sacrificial death for your personal salvation. And in verses 57 to 58, whoever feeds, and from the Greek word trogon, a Greek word meaning to chew, feed upon, or continuously consume, on Christ, feeds on Christ, lives because of him. It speaks of an abiding, continuous, daily relationship of trust and dependence on Jesus. Again, let's try to understand the metaphor. The physical reality is eating physical, which is like the bread, the food. It would reflect in the spiritual reality, trusting and believing in Jesus Christ by faith. The physical reality of eating physical bread and food, it will sustain physical life temporarily. But the spiritual reality of trusting having faith in Jesus Christ, you will receive eternal life permanently. Now, how do we move from intellectual agreement about Jesus to true personal saving faith? Let's read Galatians chapter 2, verse 20, which says, I have been crucified with Christ, and I no longer live, but Christ lives in me. The life I now live in the body, I live by faith in the Son of God who loved me and gave himself for me. And Romans chapter 5, 8, saying, But God demonstrates his own love for us in this, while we were still sinners, Christ died for us. Igniters, let's make this crystal clear. You can sit in front of a delicious meal at a restaurant, read the menu, admire the chef, talk about how good the food looks, but if you never open your mouth and actually eat the food, you will starve to death. And in the exact same way, you can believe that Jesus existed, agree that he died on a cross, revere him as a historical figure, but if you have never personally appropriated his sacrifice, if you have never trusted his shed blood to wash your specific sins, you do not have eternal life. To eat flesh, his flesh, and drink his blood means saying, Lord Jesus, your sacrifice on the cross is my only hope. I take you into my life as my Savior, my Lord, my daily spiritual sustenance. We now arrive at the heartbreaking climax of John chapter 6 in verse 60 to 71. And here's the reading. On hearing it, many of his disciples said, This is a hard saying. Who can accept it? Aware that his disciples were grumbling about this, Jesus said to them, Does this offend you? Then what if you see the Son of Man ascend to where he was before? The Spirit gives life, the flesh counts for nothing. The words I have spoken to you, they are full of the Spirit and life. Yet there are some of you who do not believe. For Jesus had known from the beginning which of them did not believe who would betray him. He went on to say, This is why I told you that no one can come to me unless the Father has enabled them. From this time, many of his disciples turned back and no longer followed him. You do not want to leave too, do you? Jesus asked the 12. Simon Peter answered him, Lord, to whom shall we go? You have the words of eternal life. We have come to believe and to know that you are the Holy One of God. Then Jesus replied, Have I not chosen you, the 12? Yet one of you is devil. He meant Judas, the son of Simon Iscariot, who, though one of the 12, was later to betray him. Let's carefully analyze these final tragic yet triumphant verses. Verse 60, many of his followers, not the 12, but the broader circle of disciples, say, This is a hard saying. Who can accept it? They were offended by his claims of divine origin, his demand for total allegiance, and his talk of eating his flesh. And on verses 61 to 65, Jesus does not soften his message to keep a crowd. He asks, Does this offend you? If they are stumbled by his incarnation and sacrifice, how will they react when he ascends back to heaven? He reiterates that true spiritual life comes from the Holy Spirit and not from human effort. The flesh counts for nothing. In verse 66, and which is one of the saddest verses in Scripture, from this time many of his disciples turned back and no longer followed him. They wanted the free bread. They didn't want the master. When the gospel message demanded faith, repentance, and total lordship, the shallow crowds walked away. Verses 67 to 69 is the triumphant confession. Jesus turns to his core 12 disciples and asks a tender, heart-searching question. You do not want to leave too, do you? Simon Peter speaks up on behalf of the group with one of the most magnificent confessions of faith in the Gospels. Lord, to whom shall we go? You have the words of eternal life. We have come to believe and to know that you are the Holy One of God. Final verses 70 to 71, Jesus closes with a sobering reminder. Even among the small group of the 12, there was a counterfeit, Judas Iscariot, who would later betray him. Jesus knows the human heart perfectly. Let us be challenged right now, Igniters, to stand firm with Christ, even when the world rejects him or when his teachings challenge our culture. Here are some scriptural anchors. Acts chapter 4 verse 12 says, salvation is found in no one else, for there is no other name under heaven given to mankind by which we must be saved. And in 2 Timothy chapter 4 verse 3, saying, for the time will come when people will not put up with sound doctrine. Instead, to suit their own desires, they will gather around them a great number of teachers to say what their itching ears want to hear. Igniters, meditate on Peter's question, Lord, to whom shall we go? Where else are you going to go for eternal hope? Will you go to modern philosophy? It has no hope beyond the grave. Will you go to secular materialism? It will turn your life into a meaningless accident. Will you go to self-help books? They cannot clean a single stain of sin from your conscience. Will you go to other religions? They force you onto a treadmill of religious works where you can never know if you've done enough. Only Jesus Christ defeated death. Only Jesus has the words of eternal life. When the world walks away from Christ, will you compromise or will you stand with Peter and say, Lord, there is nowhere else to go. You alone are my Savior. My dear Igniters, as we bring this powerful, amazing passage of Scripture to a close, let us anchor our souls on three unshakable takeaway truths. First, seek Jesus for who he is, not just what he gives. Do not be like the crowds in Capernaum who followed Jesus merely for physical bread and earthly comfort. Follow him because he is the eternal Son of God, worthy of your absolute devotion. Second one, feast daily on the bread of life. Salvation is found only in receiving Christ's body and blood offered on the cross by faith. Make Jesus your daily spiritual nourishment through his word and prayer. And third, stand firm when others turn away. When culture rejects God's word or finds his truth too hard, declare with Peter, Lord, to whom shall we go? You have the words of eternal life. To seal these truths deep into your heart, I want to share a powerful historical story as we wrap up our time together today. This story is entitled The Bread of Liege. During the day, or the dark, terrible days of World War II, in the winter of 1944, a small Allied prisoner of war camp was situated near the city of Liege, Belgium. Food supplies had been completely cut off by surrounding combat lines. The soldiers in the camp, men from various nations, were reduced to starving conditions. Temperatures dropped far below freezing, and men were dying daily from malnutrition, exhaustion, and freezing cold. The camp doctor, a devout Christian Belgian doctor named Dr. Henry, was allowed limited movement to bring minimal rations to the men. One cold morning, Dr. Henry received a tiny shipment from a local bakery, a single small crate containing small loaves of dark, rough rye bread. There were over 200 starving men in the barracks and only 20 small loaves of bread. The camp wanted to divide the bread amongst the strongest soldiers so they could survive the work, but Dr. Henry refused. He took the loaves, carried them into the freezing dark barracks, and stood before those emaciated, hopeless men. He broke a piece of the coarse rye bread, held it up high in his trembling hands, and spoke in a clear, quiet voice that cut through the silence of the room. "Gentlemen, these small loaves cannot fill your bellies for more than a few hours. If you eat it today, you will be hungry again tomorrow morning. But I bring you this bread today as a pledge, a physical sign that our deliverers are near. The army of liberation is only miles away. Do not give up hope. Do not sell your dignity for a crust of bread. Look beyond this bread to the liberation that is coming." He distributed tiny crumbs to every single man in that room. That small morsel of bread gave them no real physical fullness, but it gave them something far greater: hope. It reminded them that rescue was at hand. 3 days later, the liberation forces arrived, smashed the gates of the camp, and brought those men home to freedom. Now, here's a one last final scriptural references for the closing. 1 Corinthians chapter 11 verse 26 saying, "For whenever you eat this bread and drink this cup, you proclaim the Lord's death until he comes." Let's connect the story to Jesus as the bread, the true bread who liberates us from the captivity of sin and death. Igniters, do you see the spiritual picture? In this world we are living in, a spiritual prison camp, surrounded by suffering, decay, and death, earthly pleasures and material possessions are like tiny crumbs of bread that leave us starving for ultimate reality. 2,000 years ago, God sent His Son, Jesus Christ, into the dark barracks of our world. He offered His body to be broken on the cross of Calvary, and He offers Himself to us today as the bread of life. When you take Jesus into your heart by faith, you receive something far greater than temporary physical relief. You receive eternal life, forgiveness of sins, and the unshakable promise that our Deliverer is coming back to raise us up on the last day. Have you fed on the bread of life today? If you have never surrendered your life to Jesus, drop your pride right now. Ask Him to forgive your sins. Welcome Him into your heart as your Savior and Lord. Be buried with Him in baptism and walk in the everlasting freedom of the Son of God. Thank you so much, Igniters, once again for spending this time with us, with me. What an incredible journey through John chapter 6. Be sure to tune in next week for the next episode. We'll move into John chapter 7, where Jesus travels secretly to Jerusalem for the stormy, dramatic Feast of Tabernacles. We will see intense opposition from the religious authorities, unbelief from His own earthly brothers, and Jesus standing up in the temple courts crying out, "If anyone is thirsty, let him come to me and drink." Read ahead in John chapter 7 verses 1 to 39 and prepare your hearts. This has been Peace Be Still on Ignite Radio Philippines. I am Jesse Bestre, representing the Churches of Christ in the National Capital Region of the Philippines. And Matthew South Church of Christ, may you feast on the true bread of life today and declare with unshakable conviction, Lord, to whom shall we go? You have the words of eternal life. God bless you, Igniters, and goodbye for now.
1: And Igniters, that was a wonderful, wonderful deep study by none other than our good friend, Brother Jesse Velasquez, Igniters, all the way over from Metro Manila. And what a wonderful study that was. And don't forget, Igniters, you can catch Brother Jesse here on Ignite Philippines. Igniters, that's going to be coming up here Monday night, Igniters, Monday night, for all of you that's in this side of the world, okay? So he's going to kick off Ignite Philippines here on Ignite Radio. So you can catch him Monday night, 9 p.m. Pacific time. That's 9 p.m. Pacific. That's going to be midnight for all of you in the Eastern time zone, okay? As well as on top of that, Igniters, that's going to be 4 o'clock in the morning for all of you that is in coastal areas of Africa and Europe, 5 a.m. for all of you in Western Europe, Africa, including United Kingdom. That is going to be for all of you in the KSA region, Igniters, that's going to be 8 a.m. for all of you in the Kingdom of Saudi Arabia area. Okay. 9:30 for those in Southeast Asia, India, and for all of you that's in the Asian Pacific region, that's going to be noon, or just say Magandang Tanghali, happy noon. So right at 12 noon, Igniters, if you're from the Philippines, you're on a lunch break, tune in to our good friend, Brother Jesse, here on Ignite Radio. So amen to that, amen to that. Really, two thumbs up to that one. Maraming salamat to our good friend, Brother Jesse. Okay, all right. Well, we got a lot more coming up, Igniters. We got a lot more coming up. So let's go ahead. I see Sister TL has sent in here 1, 2, with an amen, brother, third heart, fourth heart, and said, Salamat, Brother Jesse, and then sent over 3 more hearts for the total of 7 hearts. So, maraming salamat to you, Sister TL. I'm glad you stayed up late to listen in, and amen to that. Igniters, I'd like to give a shout out for a couple of people who just popped in during the study. First off, Igniters from Bagbangas, Igniters. That is Magandang Hapon. Good afternoon. Goes to none other than to Sister Desiree is with us here on Ignite Radio. So welcome back. Good to have you with us here on Ignite Radio from the Surrey congregation here in Surrey. Magandang Gabi. Good evening to you. Our good friend, Brother Dennis, is with us here on Ignite Radio listening as well. Kumusta, Brother Dennis? Glad to have you. Glad to have you. Okay. All right. Igniters. We will let you know exactly what else is going on here. So we got a deep, deep international study, Igniters. Deep, deep in international study coming up here in about 35 minutes, Igniters, in about 35 minutes from now. This is what we got, because we're going to put this thing on automatic, and yours truly is going to go get some rest. Long day tomorrow for yours truly here. So, in 35 minutes, well, it's not even 35 minutes, actually, it's about 30 minutes, 32 minutes from now, by the time I get finished here. In 32 minutes, Igniters, this is what we got going on, okay? We will head over to India, Igniters, with the 180 with our good friend, Brother David. And then from there, Igniters will get into the narrow path with... narrow path with our good friend, Brother Bright. From there, Igniters, we will come to this side of the world, Igniters, with Back to Base with Brother Paul and Ravi. That's going to be in a mixed language of English and Telugu. And then ladies, all the way, we're heading back to Metro Manila, with the Ladies Lift class with Sister Norma. And if you've never listened to Sister Norma, I'm going to tell you, you ladies, you got to tune in. Okay, you got to tune in. All right, that's almost 6 o'clock our time. So for all of you on the West Coast, yeah, when you wake up at six, turn in to Ignite Radio and listen to Sister Norma. Okay, if you're on the East Coast, you're already wide awake. If you're in the Philippines, Igniters, before you go to bed. She'll be on probably around 9 p.m. your time. Check out Sister Norma. And amen to that. From there, Igniters, we'll come back to this side of the world and check in with our good friend, Brother Denver Simmons, before heading over to Hyderabad and checking in with United in Truth with our good friend, Brother Jack Williams. So you can tell, Igniters, we got a lot of deep, deep, good programming going on. And amen to that. Okay. Brother Dennis says, I'm good, Brother Kirk. Amen. Well, salamat. That is a good thing. Amen. Amen. Thank you for responding. Amen. Amen. Praise the Lord for that. Okay. We're going to go ahead into, as I said, it's about 11:56 p.m. local time, Igniters. And guess what? Yours truly? Yeah, we're going to put this thing on automatic right now. You all enjoy the wonderful programming. This is Thunderkirk reporting. Hope all of you are doing well. One quick commercial, and then we're coming back to get into the action here on Ignite Radio.
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0: This is Brother Paul from the Book Divine, inviting you to tune in for the Brotherhood Brief right here on Ignite Radio. 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
1: This is John from the Missouri Church of Christ in Vancouver, BC. Today I want to talk about the books of the Bible, how we got them, and their legitimacy. How do we know that we can trust these scriptures as true sayings? First, the Old Testament. The Old Testament books have been used by Israel for a very, very long time. Ever since they were written down, the Israelites, the Jewish people, have used them in their teachings. And their teachings are really based on these writings. These scriptures have been passed down from generation to generation. And in addition to the fact that Jesus and his disciples often quoted from the Old Testament scriptures, we can trust that these books are legitimate and truly inspired by God. As for the New Testament, typically what Christians have done historically is consider several factors. First factor is whether this writing was written by an apostle or someone close to an apostle, and this would grant it legitimacy because these people lived during the time Jesus was here on earth, and so their accounts and their witness would be the most accurate. Another thing that Christians looked for in these texts is whether they were consistent with the teachings of Jesus. And if they were, then that's a good sign. And another thing that they looked for is whether churches all around used these texts or not. There are other factors as well, such as that the writings in the New Testament books often are internally anonymous, meaning that if you took away the headings of these books, such as the Gospel of Mark or the Gospel of Matthew, then it would be quite difficult to figure out who the writer is. And so the point is that the authors don't try very hard to prove that that they are the author of these texts. Whereas a lot of forgeries often try really hard to prove that an apostle or someone close to an apostle actually wrote the text. And so in addition to these evidences, there are many other ways that Christians have assessed the legitimacy of these books, but these are just some of those. And so when you read the Bible, remember that you're not hearing a myth or a man-made invention. You're hearing a story that God has protected for thousands of years, and he has worked his ways to make sure that these books have come into our hands.
2: Hi, my name is Simon, and I'm a young igniter from the Philippines. Today's Bible scripture of the day comes from Colossians chapter 3, verse 15. Let the peace that comes from Christ rule in your hearts and always be thankful.
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All churches of Christ present to you Ignite Radio broadcast, national and international. Dear brothers and sisters, we think about God's wisdom. We are learning God's wisdom. We are studying wisdom of God. That's a wiseness. That's a knowledge. That's a pure words. What you think? I don't know. But Bible will making you wisdom, with wisdom of God. His wisdom pure. His wisdom is very pure. The book of Romans 16 chapter, the 1st Corinthians 2nd chapter. Just we comparing these two chapters, two books, writer Paul teachings to their congregations, where they are teaching and preaching wisdom they are searching. That is a great and depth and powerful word. That's not an ordinary thing, God's wisdom. Just we explanations about a few members. Hey, he is a very great man. See, he will have the wisdom. That's why he got a great property and great knowledge. Just physically we think, and we are some are examples in our lives. Those who are rich men and those who are etc. But Bible teachings to us God's wisdom. God's wisdom. How we understanding. How we understanding. That is a man to the fear the Lord. When we receive God's words wisely, living grows by receiving God's words. The Lord is perfect. We are nothing. We are not comparing God's wisdom and our wisdom. Bible shows you mind of God. The more you sink roots in God through His word, the more wisdom will mark your life. That's Bible teachings to us. That's why Bible teachings to us. The book of James, chapter 1, verse 5 and 6 verses, teachings to us. Wise living requires that we ask for it. It's a specially. Where is the wisdom? Wisdom in God. Bible tells to you us. Now, if any of you lack wisdom, he should ask God, who gives to all generations and without criticizing, and it will be to given to him. But let him in the faith without doubting. For the doubter is like
surgery. He is hot. But whatever may be, those who are lost God's words and His purity and His wiseness, we must bring them into Christ. It's not our opinions. We come to God to say His opinion where the Bible wrote and He gave wisdom. Lord, whatever you show me, I will follow. He tells to us the knowledge of the holy. Bible words about God's wisdom in our lives. Believe. Believe. Heavenly Father constantly spreads around us, provided this world circumstances that work for our presence, good our everlasting well-being brings to the soul, veritable and meditation through life. Most of us go to through life praying a little, planning a little, position hoping, never being quite certain of anything. Always secretly afraid that we will miss the way. That is true. Never gives to rest to the heart. Brothers, this is the best way, better way, God's wisdom. God has the wisdom. Search the holiness, His holiness. Remember the God's wisdom securing your salvation. Securing your salvation. Everything about God's plan to save us through Christ looked doomed to fail a teenage in your life. But the most foolish move of all was at crucifixion. That Bible teachings to us. 1 Corinthians chapter 1 verse 21 to 24 verses. These are scriptures focusing for sins. In the Bible, God's wisdom. The world did not know God through wisdom. The world did not know God through wisdom. In other words, God rejected the possibility of salvation by human intellect and the wisdom. We will see why in that message of the preaching, what we are sowing on that wisdom. We preach Christ crucified, stumbling block to the Jews and the foolishness to the Gentile.
at this who are called both Jew and Greeks. Christ is God's power and God's wisdom. In God's infinity wisdom, He chose a way of salvation through Christ that looks to totally insane to us. No one on earth would have come up with the planning involving to that brutal murder of that Son of the God for the sinners. Yet the preciously, that's the most foolish looking moment, God's wisdom trumps, and at the point of his greatest weakness, God's power is unleashed. That's Bible teachings to us, 1 Corinthians chapter 1 verse 25. Because of the God's foolish, there's a foolishness is wiser than human wisdom, and God's weakness is stronger than human strength. In God's all-wise plan, that was the perfect way to the achieve and the greatest goal. What's that goal? We see 31 words. Therefore, as is written, the one who boasts must boast in the Lord. This is what his wisdom was aiming at. God aiming at. God chose us and purchased us, called us, and given to us everything else involving our that salvation in such a way to that trip us of all self-control. And that's a congratulations to the every place replace with the glorying only in that Lord, only in that Lord. I make these points, reasons, and I don't know enough to the why pain and the suffering and that injustice and that brutality, hopeless, and this is the sin. Oh, like Job, we come to God with our questions, but in the end, God simply points that we are grand scope of these things. We show nothing suggesting our better plan to help God. It is like to processing. Brothers, take time, repeat reading the Bibles, repeat your humility to bring to that place where we can rest in his wisdom and trust his plan. But there are a few spiritual booster shirts that we can help us get their wise living with fear the Lord, with fear the Lord. Brothers, lovely sisters, what my opinions in the Bible teachings to us, that's not my own opinions. Bible teachings to us. That's why Bible teachings to us, the book of the James, he tells to us, he speaks against rich people who do wrong things to poor people.
God will say that they are wrong if poor people trust God. This is a better than wealth, the book of James teachings to us. God will give wisdom those who ask for it. This is because true wisdom comes from God. The book of James teachings to us. God's wisdom teachings to us the right behavior. Right behavior. The book of James, third chapter, I'm going to reading. Third chapter, verse 13 to 16 verses, 18 verses. Brothers, dear sisters, wisdoms God help to us what we need. I'm going to reading the book of James, third chapter, verse 13 to 18 verses. Who is wise and understanding among you? Let him show by good conduct that his work are done in the meekness of wisdom. Meekness of wisdom. And 14th verse tells to us, but if you have a bitter envy and self-seeking in your hearts, do not boast and lie against the truth. 15th verse tells to us, this wisdom does not disconnect from above, but is earthly, sensual, demonic. Yes. That we understanding. Far where envy and self-seeking exit confusion and every evil thing are there. 17th verse, James 3, chapter verse 17. But the wisdom that is from above is first pure, then peaceable, gentle, willing to yield, full of mercy and good fruits, without partiality and without hypocrisy. Now the fruit of righteousness is shown in peace by those who make peace. Wow. The book of James teachings to us. That's James' faith for living, Proverbs of the New Testament. We understanding that. James tells his readers about different things. We may suffer because we follow Jesus, but we must be patient. That's the fifth chapter I'm going to read. Fifth chapter, 7 to 11 verses. 7 to 11 verses. Therefore be patient, brethren, until the coming of the Lord. See how the farmer waits for that precious fruit of the earth, waiting patiently for it until it receives the early and later rain. You also be patient, establish your hearts,
for the coming of the Lord is at hand. Do not tremble against one another, brethren, lest be you the condemned. Behold, the judge is standing at the door. My brethren, take the prophets who spoke in the name of the Lord as an example of suffering and the patience. Indeed, we count them blessed who endure. You have heard of the perseverance of Job and seen that end intended by the Lord, that the Lord is very compassionate and merciful, that we understanding we may be suffered because we follow Jesus. That's the wisdom of God. He tells to us, the book of the James tells to this letter, New Testament, people think that the writer was that James is the brother of Jesus. He became a leader of the church in the Jerusalem that we studying the book of Galatians, chapter 1, verse 19. I am going to read it. Contact at Jerusalem. Then after 3 years, I went up into Jerusalem to see Peter, and remained with him 15 days. That's why, but I saw none of the other apostles except James, the Lord's brother. 19th verse. Lord's brother, James, strongly teaching to write this letter. That's why he tells to us, Apostle Paul, now concerning the things which I write to you, indeed before God I do not lay. Believe. Wonderful scriptures. You contact Jesus. That means study the 66 books in the Bible. That's a different things. Of course, theme is one, opening is one. He tells to us, the book of James, this letter in the New Testament of the Bible, people think that the writer was a James. He became a leader of the church in the Jerusalem. James tells readers about the different things we may suffer because we follow Jesus, but we must be patient. That we studied 5th chapter 7 to 11 verses. This will make us better people. Chapter 1 verse 2 and 4. Chapter 1, the book of James. Chapter 1, verse 2 and 3. My brethren, count it all joy when you fall into various trials, knowing that the testing of your faith produces patience. Yes, my dear brothers, if any of you lacks of wisdom, let him ask of God, who gives to all liberally and without a reproach, and if you will be given to him. But let him ask in faith, with no doubting. For who doubts is like a wave of the sea driven
and tossed by the wind. Yes, my dears, when you ask God by faith, don't ask through the doubts. If anyone lacks wisdom, let him ask God, who gives to all liberally and without a reproach, and it will be given to him. So the wisdom, God's wisdom, that's the book of Romans 16 chapter, verse 1 Corinthians, 1st and 2nd chapters have the comparison, the great scriptures. Great scriptures. Brothers, that's the Bible teachings to us. He tells to us, God will give wisdom those who are asking. This is because the true wisdom comes from God. I'm going to read in chapter 2nd chapter, verse 5 and 6. 5 and 6. Listen, my beloved brethren, has God not chosen the poor of the this world to be rich in faith and heirs of the kingdom, which he promised to those who love him? Six words. But you have the dishonor the poor man. Do not the rich oppress you and drag into the courts? Yes. Yes, my dear friends, brothers, wisdom. God is a wisdom. God is a wisdom. What we are going to study. And second chapter, I am going to read in James 14 to 26. 14 to 26. What does it profit, my brethren, if someone says he has a faith but does not have the works? Can faith save him? If a brother or sister is as naked and destitute of the daily food, and one of you say to them, depart in peace, be warmed and filled, but if you do not give them the things which are needed for the body, which does is the profit? Thus also faith by self, if it does not have works, is dead. But someone will say, if you have faith and I have works, show me your faith without your works, and I will show you my faith by my works. You believe that there is one God. You do well, even that demands belief and tremble. But do want to know, O foolish man, that faith without works is dead. Was not Abraham, our father, justified by works when he offered Isaac as a son on that altar? Do you see that the faith was working together with his works? By works faith was made perfect. And the scriptures was fulfilled, which says, Abraham believed God, and it was accounted to for him for righteousness.
and he was called the friend of God. You see, then the man justified by works and not by faith only. Likewise, was not Rahab the harlot also justified by works when she received the messengers and sent them out in their way? For as the body without the spirit is dead, so faith without works is dead also. Believe, brothers, if we trust in God, we will show in our actions. That's the wisdom of God. That's the wisdom of God. Brothers, 5th chapter, verse 13, James 13 to 16. I'm going to read it. 13 to 16, the book of James, chapter 5. He tells to us, if anyone among you suffering, let him pray. Is anyone cheerful, let him sing psalms. If anyone among you sick, let him call for the elders of the church and let them pray over him, anointed him with oil in the name of the Lord. And pray the faith will save. He is sick, and the Lord will raise him up. He has committed sins, he will be forgiven. Confess your transgressions to one another and pray for another that we may be healed. The effective, fervent prayer of the righteous man avails much. Do you understand? Those who are righteous people in the God, in the Lord Jesus, tells to us. That's why that's a wonderful scripture in the 17. Eliah was a man with the nature of like ours, and he prayed earnestly that it would be not rain, and it did not rain on the land for 3 years and 6 months. Particularly why the Holy Spirit teaches to us 3 years and 6 months, because the power of God, the power of wisdom of God's deed through his servants. That's why he tells to us. And he prayed again, and the heavens give rain, and the earth produced its fruit. That's the greatness of the God's wisdom through providing to us his servants, his writers, his prophets, his lords through his son. That's why Bible tells to us, let him know that he who turns a sinner from the error or of his way will save a soul from death and cover a multitude of sins. That's the wisdom of God. That's the wisdom of God. Why I am comparing of the book of James and book of the Romans.

sure sign of life. The book of James. And completely good works. Completely understood. Completely, that is the physical realms, well as that spiritual realms. Brothers, sisters, what you are in God, what we are studying the Bible. Wow, Bible is not an ordinary word. Bible is not ordinary word. Ordinary books. Christianity is mostly centered around the way of living. That's a James book. In the Bible, in the New Testament, that we go study, that we go study wisdom of God. That's why 1 Corinthians teachings to us, 1 Corinthians, 1st chapter, 1 Corinthians, 1st chapter, I'm going to remember. Brothers, sisters, our Bible is life for us in the wisdom of God. Paul called to that an apostle of Jesus Christ through will of God. And so sustain our brother. He tells to the church of God, which is at the Corinthians, to those who are satisfied in Christ Jesus, called to be saints with all who envy, place, every place, call the name of Jesus Christ, our Lord, both there. He tells to us. He gave the gifts. He gave the gifts in the Lord. That's confirmed. God is a faithful, by whom are called into the fellowship of His Son. Jesus Christ is our Lord. Jesus Christ is our Lord. He tells to us. Now I say this, that each of you says, I am of Paul, I am of Apollos, or I am of the Kepha, I am of Christ. Where is the wisdom? Christ is divided. Paul crucified for you. Are you baptized in the name of Paul? He is teachings to Corinthians. That's why he tells to us. For it is written, 1 Corinthians 19, chapter 1, 1 Corinthians chapter 1, verse 19. I will destroy wisdom of the wise and bring to nothing the understanding of the prudent. Where is the wise? Where is the scribe? Where is the disputer of this age? Has not God made the foolish of wisdom? Of this world. For since in the wisdom of God, the old through wisdom did not know God, it pleased God through the
foolishness of the message preached to save those who believe. That's the wisdom of God. That is the wisdom of God. Brothers, that is the wisdom of God. What he tells to us. Brothers, what he tells to us. Yes, we studying the Bible. Bible teachings to us. 21, chapter 1, 1 Corinthians chapter 1, verse 21. That is the key scripture for us. That is the key scripture for us. That's why the book of Daniel, chapter 2, the book of the Daniel, verse 2, verse 20. Daniel answered and said, "Blessed be the name of God forever and ever, for wisdom and might are his." That's why. And he changes the time and the seasons. He removes kings and raises up kings. He gives wisdom and wise knowledge. And knowledge those who are, who have understanding. That's the wisdom of God. That's what he tells to us. He reveals deep and secret things. He knows what is the darkness and light dwell in him. That's Bible teachings to us, dear friends. Do you understanding? Do you understanding 1 Corinthians chapter 1 verse 21-20? What we are studying? What we are studying? Brothers, that's why God's wisdom showing that we understanding. 1 Corinthians chapters 1 verse 18. He tells to us, for since the wisdom of God, the old through wisdom did not know God, it is pleased God through the foolishness of the message preached to save those believing. And we see Christ the power and wisdom of God. 18th verse. For the message of the cross is a foolishness to those who are perish, but to us who are being saved, it is the power of God. That's the power of God. Brothers, what a wonderful scriptures in the Bible we are studying. What's a wonderful scriptures we are studying. Brothers and sisters, that's why Bible teachings to us, Hebrew 12 chapter verse 4, 4 chapter verse, the book of Hebrews, chapter 4 verse 14, 12, sorry. The oaths discovers our condition. He tells to us, for the word of God is living and powerful and sharper than any two-edged sword, piercing even to the divisions of soul and spirit and of joints and marrow, and is a discerner of the thoughts and intents of the heart. That is God's wisdom. That's the power of God.
And there is no creature hidden from his sight, but all things are naked and opened to the eyes of him to whom we must give account. We must give account. Amen. Yes, my dear brothers, my dear sisters, these Bible teachings to us. This is the Bible teachings to us. God's wisdom. That's the God's wisdom. Yes. Yes, my dear brothers. He tells to us. All writers, the book of the Bible, all books, all teachings to us. That's why he tells to us. 1 Corinthians chapter 1, verse 19, 18 tells to us, for the message of the cross is foolishness to those who are perishing. But to us who are being saved, it is the power of God. For it is written, I will destroy the wisdom of the wise and bring to nothing the understanding of the prudent. Where is the wise? Where is the scribe? Where is the disputer of this age? He is not mad, foolish of the wisdom this world. For since in the wisdom of God, the world through wisdom did not know God, it pleased God through the foolishness of the message preached to save those who are believing. That's why in the time, for Jews request again and Greeks seek after wisdom. What they are doing, what they are asking, what Bible teachings to Jesus teachings to them, he tells to us. Paul teachings to Corinthians this letter, but we preach Christ crucified, to the Jew as a stumbling block and the Greeks foolishness. Wisdom is Christ. Christ, that's why he tells to us. But those who are called, both Jew and Greeks, Christ, the power of God and the wisdom of God. Wisdom of God. What is the Jesus? What is the Jesus? 23 words. He tells to us, brothers and sisters. He tells to them, we preach Christ crucified. Oh, foolish Greeks and Jews. He tells to us. He provided, but those who are called, both Jew and Greeks, Christ the power of God and the wisdom of God. Jesus Christ is the wisdom of God. Jesus Christ is the wisdom of God. Wonderful, do you know? That is the Bible teachings to us. We have many scriptures, but I am going to short message. That's the Bible teachings to us. Because of the foolishness of God is the wiser than man, and the weakness of God is the stronger than man. Glory on the Lord Jesus. We're all blessed. But God has chosen that foolish things of the old to put to shame the wise. And God has chosen the weak things of the old to put shame the things which are mighty. That's the Bible teachings to about God's wisdom. About God's wisdom.
That's as it is written, he who glories, let him glory in the Lord. Friends, believe God's wisdom is Christ. His wisdom not physical. He gave the his servants. That's why 1 Corinthians completely. And that Romans 16 chapter 24 to completely. And second chapter of the 1 Corinthians, what we are studying. And the book of James teachings to us the wisdom, God's wisdom. Thank you. It's our lesson. Believe Christ is the wisdom of God. Christ is the wisdom of God. Thank you very much for the listening. The word of God, my brothers and sisters. Because conclusion, all these scriptures and these books, what we are studying, what we are learning from the scriptures, wisdom, God's wisdom of God's power, we are understanding through scriptures. Thank you, my dear brothers and sisters, watching and listening the 180 programs on Ignite Radio broadcast. Tuesday, Wednesday, 7:30 a.m. live from Ongole Church of Christ. Thank you for your comments. Thank you for your love in Christ. Thank you for your for your encouragement. Dear brothers and sisters, the God's wisdom we have studied part 2. We have more lesson, but we are studying short message and we go explanations of few words explained what we are studying. Thank you, Brother Thornkick. Thanks to our CVCSRE elders. 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Okay? 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Thank you. Have a nice day. May God bless you. God willing, see you on Saturday.

The soldiers stripped Jesus and put a scarlet robe on him. They wove a crown of thorns and set it on his head. They mocked him. They spit on him. They took a staff and struck him on the head again and again. After they had mocked him, they led him away to crucify him. He was despised and rejected by men, a man of sorrows and acquainted with grief. Surely he has borne our griefs and carried our sorrows. He was wounded for our transgressions. He was crushed for our iniquities. And with his stripes, we are

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I'm your host, Paul Cockrell. Topping our news headlines today, a strong spirit of compassion being shown in the Philippines following the recent magnitude 6.9 earthquake that struck the island of Cebu. Members of the Toledo City Church of Christ, along with the Barangay Subayan Farmers Association and Gospel Chariot Philippines, have joined together to deliver much-needed food packs to earthquake victims. Brother Junriel Silva with Gospel Chariot Philippines expressed heartfelt thanks to the many volunteers and donors who took part in the effort. He said, "Your selflessness has made a life-changing difference for so many families. This was a true display of people helping people." Church leaders are asking for continued prayers as recovery work continues across northern Cebu. Meanwhile, in Benoni, South Africa, the 2025 South Africa Bible College Lectureship coming to a close. Students and graduates from across Africa, the United States, and South Africa all gathered this week for lessons focused on strengthening the faith and spreading the gospel throughout the continent. The college, now nearing its 60th year, remains one of the leading institutions for biblical studies in Africa, offering affordable, accredited degrees to help prepare men and women to preach and teach the gospel. The lectureship will conclude Thursday evening with a special graduation ceremony honoring this year's class of new preachers and teachers. Finally, today, across the Brotherhood, Churches of Christ continue to expand their mission outreach through online teaching and digital evangelism. Congregations are using live streams, recorded lessons, and short daily devotionals to reach listeners in places where the church has no local presence. Many preachers report that these efforts have led to Bible studies and even baptisms, proof that the internet has become a new mission field for today's generation. As one evangelist put it, the internet is now our new mission field, and every Christian can be a worker in it. And of course, we have to mention that here on Ignite Radio, we're happy to be part of this so-called new mission field. That's a look at news from across the world with the Brotherhood Brief. I'm Paul Cockrell reporting. From the breathtaking views of the snow-capped mountains to the shining city upon a hill, throughout Europe and Africa to the islands of the Philippines, welcome to Ignite Radio. 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

A very good morning, good afternoon, and good evening to my beloved brothers and sisters in Christ all over the world, my friends and listeners to Ignite Radio. I want to appreciate every one of us as we have joined in to listen to this podcast. And you are most welcome to another section of the Narrow Path with your brother, Brother Bright from the Church of Christ in Omayo Congregation, Benin City, Nigeria. It's always an interesting and a thrilling moment for us to gather again through this platform to listen to God's Word. I am always excited. I'm always thrilled to have wonderful and beautiful people all over the globe, across the world, tuning in to Ignite with you and listening to God's Word. And remember that you call your friends, your loved ones, your neighbors, everyone around you, and you put your volume up on speaker, indeed you will be blessed by God. And also permit me to appreciate the brethren at the Church of Christ, Suri Congregation, the men and brethren at the studio, Brother Thundercock, for all the good and amazing works they are doing for the Lord. So get your notepad ready, get your Bible with you, that you may jot down some important points as the lesson progresses, and also we read together the scriptures that outline for our study today. You just don't want to touch that frequency. You just don't want to go out of Ignite with you. So stay tuned, stay keyed, stay glued to your devices as we explore a thought-provoking section of God's Word. And today our topic is fruits of labor. Fruits of labor. Let us say a word of prayer before we go right into our study today. Our Heavenly Father, we thank you. Our Most High God, we are grateful that you have given us another opportunity through this platform to gather and study your word. Lord, we humbly ask for your guidance and your wisdom. Lord, we ask that we understand your teachings today and apply them to our lives. We humbly ask for your mercy. We ask for you to be with us. We ask, Lord God Almighty, that you forgive us if there be any way we may have wronged thee. And that you do with us, be with us, Lord God Almighty, as we study your word today for your glory. Through Jesus Christ, our Lord, we pray. Amen. If you are just joining us, our topic for our discussion today is fruits of labor. This particular lesson will help every Christian, every individual to understand away from the misconception or the perception of knowing that labor is not merely about surviving. Labor is not just because we are earning money or we are making money. But becoming successful when it is received from God and pursued according to his principles, the ability for us to work, the provisions that comes from the work, and the legitimate enjoyment of the result of our work are all the gifts from God, are all gifts from God. So let us read our scriptures. If your Bibles are with you, turn to the scripture as we read together. 2 Thessalonians chapter 3 verses 10. 2 Thessalonians chapter 3 verses 10. For even when we were with you, this we commanded, that if any would not walk, neither should he eat. 2 Thessalonians 3 verses 10. For even when we were with you, this is what we commanded, that if any would not walk, neither should he eat. And Luke chapter 12 verses 20. Luke chapter 12 verses 20. But when God said to him, you fool, you will die this night, then who would think, or who we get everything that you have worked for? This particular scripture is coming from
the parable of the rich fool who, after he has gathered everything into barns, told himself, "My soul, relax and enjoy all that you have labored for the years." And the verse 20 tells us that God looked at him that night and said, "Your soul will be required from thee. Then who will get everything that you have worked for?" Proverbs chapter 20, verse 17. Proverbs chapter 20, verse 17. Stolen bread tastes sweet. Stolen bread tastes sweet, but it turns to gravels in the mouth. And also Proverbs chapter 9, verses 17 and 18. Proverbs chapter 9, 17 and 18 says almost the same thing. Stolen water is refreshing. Food eaten in secret tastes the best. But little do they know that the dead are there. Our guests are in the depths of the grave. That is Proverbs chapter 9, 17 and 18. Ecclesiastes chapter 3, 12 and 13. And so I concluded that there is nothing better than to be happy and enjoy ourselves as long as we can. And people should eat and drink and enjoy the fruits of their labor, for these are gifts from God. Ecclesiastes chapter 3, 12 and 13. And also Ecclesiastes chapter 2, 24 to 25. So I decided there is nothing better than to enjoy food and drink and to find satisfaction in work. Then I realized that these pleasures are from the hands of God. For who can eat and enjoy anything apart from Him? These are the words of the Lord. And if you follow closely, ladies and gentlemen, from the first text we read to the very last, it was in the order that people should walk and eat. Apostle Paul said so. So if there are any person among you who would not want to walk, let the person not eat. So the laboring of your hand is to ensure that you walk and you have something to eat and you also have to give to others. Luke chapter 12 verses 20 tells us that we should also be careful while we labor, that we should not leave God out of the equation of our laboring. Because what is the whole essence of working and not being able to enjoy the fruit of your labor? So that was what happened to the rich poor, the rich fool, or the rich man who gathered everything into barn and told his soul to enjoy and relax because he has worked and expanded his barn. He has worked, and so it is time for him to enjoy the fruit of his labor. But God told him that night his soul required from thee. And Proverbs chapter 20 verse 17 and Proverbs chapter 9, 17 and 18 is telling us that it is the work from our hands that we need to, we get the fruit of our labor and not from things that are stolen. So for those persons who think stealing is good, stealing bread, stealing water is good, Proverbs says it turns into gravels in the mouth and the dead are there. For those who say stolen water is sweet and food eaten in secret is the best, these are not the way to go. And then Ecclesiastes finally tells us that for us to eat the fruit of our labor, it is the hand of God and it is the gift from God. Like he said in Luke chapter 12 verses 20, "Who then will get everything that you have worked for?" Ecclesiastes says, "For who can eat and enjoy anything apart from God who gave it to him?" So if God does not give us, or if God does not give a man the fruit of his labor as a gift, he or she will not get it. So ladies and gentlemen, today, the fruit of your labor is a gift from God. I got the inspiration of this lesson from my very beloved brother. When we came across the scripture when we were reading the Bible, I was, "Can you read that particular passage again?" And he read it again, and I took note of it. And he said something which Ecclesiastes says, that we never knew that even to eat the fruit of your labor, it's a gift from God. And it was also shared in church on the Sunday, telling the whole congregation that it indeed
To eat the fruit of your labor is indeed a gift from God. The fruit of labor. Everybody wants to enjoy the result of his or her labor. Behind every seed that a farmer sows into the ground is the expectation that in due season there will be harvest. Behind every hour a student spends in studying, attending lectures, writing exams, and staying awake late into the night is the hope that the effort will produce knowledge, qualification, and a better future. Behind every investment made by a businessman is the expectation that the business will grow and it will produce a reasonable return. Behind every hour a worker spends giving his or her strength and knowledge and skills and time to an organization is the expectation of receiving wages or probably an other legitimate reward. Behind many of the sacrifices that is made by parents is the desire to see that their children grow, that their children become responsible adults, succeed in life, and become people who can contribute positively to society. And also, even in the Christian life, believers understand that their service to God is not meaningless. And so Paul said in 1 Corinthians chapter 15, verses 58, that your labor in the Lord is not in vain. It's not in vain, ladies and gentlemen. So therefore, the Bible does not present labor as something that is worthless or meaningless. But rather, the scripture teaches us that labor has value. Labor has responsibility. The diligence in doing something with your hands, and that there is a legitimate fruit that comes from honest laboring. And to crown it all, they are received with thanksgiving to God. But there is an important biblical balance that we must understand from the beginning. The Bible indeed encourages labor, but not to allow that labor or work become our worship, or we use that labor to disobey him. You know, so many persons have prayed to God for a job or for a work or for something to do. They are always in service. They are always in church. You see them praying. You see them on their knees praying for this particular thing to come. And guess what? When they get it, they no longer serve the God who gives them the work. And when they are asked, why are you no longer coming to church? Why are you no longer in service? Why are you not participating in things that pertains to God? And they tell you, oh, it's my work. I don't have chance anymore. The work is telling on me. The work is what is stressing me. I don't have time for myself or the work. But when the work was not there, you were active in service. But now the work is not there, you are no longer active. The Bible permits enjoyment, which is a satisfaction from our labor, but it does not make pleasure the purpose of life. Remember, Solomon said, everything is vanity. So having that at the back of our mind, we know that it is not that we are pursuing our labor or the work of our hands to get satisfaction. At the end of the day, everything is vanity. So having that at the back of our mind, we know that the fruit of the labor we are talking about is the satisfaction we get from our labor, not because we want to make pleasures out of it. The Bible indeed acknowledges wealth. Okay? The Bible did not say money is the root of all evil. It says the love of money is the root of all evil. And it does it not teach us that wealth is the evidence of God's approval. The Bible also allows us to enjoy the fruit of our labor, but it warns us never to allow the fruits to replace the God who gave us the ability and the strength to labor and to enjoy it as a gift. And so this is where 2 Corinthians chapter 3 verses 10, which we have actually quoted, becomes more important, because if anyone is not willing to work, let him
not heat. So the context is important because Paul was addressing people who were refusing to walk while depending on others and becoming disorderly in the church. And so the passage therefore exposes an attitude that is sometimes ignored in Christianity, that there is a difference between being unable to walk and being unwilling to walk. Indeed, there is a difference between I am unable to walk and unwilling to walk. So the scripture is addressing those who can walk but are unwilling to walk. The Bible does not condemn the person who genuinely cannot walk because of circumstances beyond his or her control. But the scripture repeatedly and commands believers to care for the weak, for the poor, for the widows, for the strangers, for people in genuine need. So what Paul confronted was deliberate idleness in the church, where someone had the ability and the opportunity to contribute, but simply refused to walk and expect that other people will carry the responsibilities for them. So therefore, when we talk about the fruit of labor, we are not merely talking about money. You know, the end result of everything that we do is to earn money and so that we don't go broke. Everybody wants to work. Everybody wants to do something with his or her hand because the end result thereof is money. Even the farmer that will plant his crop is at the end of the day, he's not going to eat everything. He will sell some, he will keep some. So at the end of the day, it is still revolving around money. However, this lesson is coming to tell us that the fruit of our labor is not merely money. We are talking about the legitimate results that comes from a responsible effort, the diligence in doing good with your hands, that discipline, that skill, that service, the obedience and the perseverance in doing what you are doing. So like we said in our introduction, a farmer plants and eventually hopes to harvest his crop. A student studies and hopes to graduate. A worker serves only to expect his wages. A business owner invests and hopes to gain profit. A craftsman develops a skill and expects that the skill will eventually produce value. A parent who sacrifices and hopes to see that his children becomes responsible. A minister who serves God and trust that his or her labor in the Lord is not in vain. Even Apostle Paul says in 2 Corinthians chapter 9, verses 14, those who preach the gospel should end their living by the gospel. These expectations are not automatically wrong. In fact, there is something deeply human and biblical about wanting to see the fruit of one's labor. And the prayer we always pray is that our God should help us and keep us alive, that everything that we are laboring for, we definitely be able to eat the fruit of our labor. And we know this today, that it is a gift, and it is a gift from God. Fruits of labor. And we also pray too, that somebody else, just like the rich fool that God later asks, who then will not take the things that you have worked for? That nobody will take away the fruit of our labor from us. We will be obedient to God, we will work diligently, we will be disciplined to our work, and then God will grant us the gift to be able to eat the fruit of our labor in Jesus' name. Now, one other thing I want us to also understand is that the misconception of people to say that if it were not, or if Adam and Eve had not sinned, probably we would not have been suffering or we would not have been walking today the way we are. Okay, why that is not entirely true, or why that is entirely not too true to an extent, is because work had already existed before the fall. The work did not start after the fall.
Remember, when God placed Adam into the garden, it was to walk. So the walk did not come or was not created after the fall. It was before the fall. So for some persons who think that it is a punishment to walk, if Adam and Eve had not sinned, I wouldn't have walked, or I wouldn't have been walking the way I walk. Probably I would just stretch my hand and just pick a fruit from the tree. God would just send food in the morning, in the afternoon for us. God had to make them walk. To when he placed them in the garden. Let's see. Genesis chapter 2, verses 15. So before Adam sinned, God placed him in the garden of Eden to walk it and to take care of it. So walk existed before sin entered the world. Adam was not placed in the garden merely to sit down, do nothing, and enjoy an endless holiday. He was given responsibility. He was given something to cultivate. He was given something to protect. He was given something to manage. And something for which he was held accountable for. So therefore, work itself is not the cause. The cause affected the experience of labor after sin. Genesis chapter 3, 17 to 19 describes that the ground became difficult to cultivate. It's not that the cultivating was not there in the first place. It was there. But it became what? Difficult to cultivate, producing thorns and thistles, requiring painful toil and sweat. So the problem was not that God suddenly invented work because Adam sinned, but rather sin introduced the frustration, the resistance, the hardship, the pain, and the futility into human labor. So there is therefore a crucial difference between work itself, which was part of God's good creation, and the frustration, the resistance, the sweat, the pain, the disappointment, the hardship that is associated with labor, which became intensified because of the fall of man. So this explains why a person can genuinely love what he or she is doing and still become exhausted by it. Many persons, you know, there was a time somebody asked me that particular question. Do you love your job? For about 5 seconds, or probably a minute, I was speechless. I didn't know what to say or to answer the person. And I'd ask myself, do I really love my job? Or I'm just doing it just to survive? Or to any living? So many of us have that kind of thought. Am I doing this job? Am I doing this particular work just because I just want to survive? Or is it because it's the only source of income, or probably it is one of the source of incomes, or one of the works that generates income for me? Do we really love what we are doing? A farmer can love farming, but becomes frustrated when there is no rain. A businessman can love his business, but becomes discouraged when customers do not come. It's natural. It happens like that. A student can love education, but becomes tired of examination and assignment. A worker can appreciate his perfection, but still become exhausted by difficult working conditions. The presence of difficulty does not necessarily mean that the labor is wrong. Every work you do legitimately with your hand, so far as long it puts food on your table, is a legitimate work. And the laboring is not wrong. That is why we have different people, all walks of life, in different careers, artisans, office workers, public servants, and all of that. There is the difficulty that comes with the work is necessary. It does not mean that your laboring is wrong. And there is no easy work. All work is work. There is always a difficult aspect and a difficult side to everything that we are laboring for. So there is no work that is simpler than the other. There is no work that is more
pass food and the other. Every work has its side. It has a sweet side. It has a side where it's also rough. Sometimes difficulty is simply part of living and working in the fallen world, because the system we live in is not the one that we control, or we indeed can control. So does God, or now this tells us that the work is not the cause, okay? The fall of man is not a result. So the work we are working now is not a result of the fall of man. The work has already been there before now. However, the sin made it more difficult for us to touch the ground before we get something out of it. So God does not condemn the legitimate fruit of honest labor. There is something better, or there is nothing better for a person than to eat and to drink and to enjoy their work. You know, when I saw the scripture, I smiled. See, there is nothing better for a person who has labored to eat and drink and enjoy their work. He says, these two I see is from the hand of God. Ecclesiastes chapter 3, verses 12 and 13 says that people should be happy. Enjoy yourself, eat and drink, and enjoy the fruits of their labor, because they are gifts from God. When was the last time you sat down, probably once in a month or twice in a month, to take care of yourself after working? A friend of mine told me the other time that what is the whole essence of working and working and working, and at the end of the day, you cannot enjoy the fruit of your labor. And you don't have to wait for a special day to enjoy the fruit of your labor. When you achieve something, probably in a milestone, if you have made an achievement in a particular day, it says take 30 or 10 minutes, probably 10, 1 hour, to relax and to enjoy yourself. The enjoyment is not meaning that you start eating or you start drinking or probably abusing the food or drink. No. You can take 30 minutes to refresh yourself. You can take 1 hour to take a walk. Just relax for a space of that 30 to 1 hour. You don't have to wait for a special day to celebrate yourself. You can celebrate yourself within that time frame, and then probably you go into another tax again. That is the fruit of labor. It's not necessarily mean because it is to eat and drink. You will just order food, other drink, eat and drink. No. To enjoy the fruit of your labor is to unwind, is to rest, and to relax. At a first glance, this may sound surprisingly simple. Solomon is essentially saying, if God has allowed you to work, and your work has produced something legitimate, you should not feel guilty about gratefully enjoying what God has allowed your labor to produce. Too many persons work and work and work and work, and they don't have time to rest. God worked for 7 days or for 6 days, and the seventh day he rested. Why? See, most of the things that are written in the scripture are written intentionally for us to understand that even the Creator had to rest. And he said he saw that everything that he has made was good, and he had to rest. So there is time for rest. That was why he made it mandatory for the children of Israelites that they keep the Sabbath day holy, so that they would rest. Nothing should be done that day. It is the gift of God. So when your body tells you to rest, please rest. That's the fruit of your labor. See, there is nothing inherently sinful about eating the food your work has provided you. Why do we need to feel guilty? Why do we have to feel guilty for enjoying the fruit of our labor that God has given to us as a gift? There is nothing inherently sinful about living a decent house that your honest labor has helped you to obtain by God's grace. There is nothing inherently sinful about wearing good clothes,
purchased through a legitimate earning. Why? There's nothing wrong. There is nothing inherently sinful about taking your family out on a dinner date. Nothing wrong. You worked for it. There is nothing inherently sinful about resting after a period of hard work. There is nothing inherently sinful about celebrating a legitimate achievement. Nothing wrong. There is nothing inherently sinful about enjoying a vacation that you can genuinely afford. There is nothing inherently sinful about wanting your children to benefit from the fruit of your sacrifice. Even the scripture tells us that, I think it says it's a wise parent or a wise father that keeps riches or keeps inheritance for his children and for his children's children. The problem begins when the gift becomes more important than the giver. The problem begins when enjoyment becomes greed. The problem begins when legitimate prosperity becomes an excuse for selfishness. The problem begins when possession becomes identity. The problem begins when money becomes security. You know, when persons have made some particular type of money, they feel that it's secure, and so they just want to amass and acquire and acquire. Even the book of Proverbs says, he who withholded, or he

So there is danger in enjoying the fruit without remembering the giver. And that is where Luke chapter 12, verses 20 gives us one of the clearest warnings concerning this matter. So Jesus told the story to the rich man whose land produced abundantly. The man's problem was not that his farm produces a good harvest. No, the problem was what he believed that the harvest meant. He thought about his crops, his barn, his possession, and his future, and he concluded that he had enough to relax, to enjoy himself for many years. But God said to him that this night, your life will be demanded from you. The man had a harvest, yes, but he did not have the control over the tomorrow. He had possession, yes, but he did not own his life. He had barns, he expanded it, he broke down some and he expanded, but he could not guarantee another sunrise. He accumulated wealth, yes, but he could not purchase another breath. He had planned for his future financially, but he had failed to prepare for eternity. So Jesus, therefore, was not teaching that having possession is automatically sinful. The problem was that the man had placed his confidence in his possession and has become not rich towards God. So this is the danger we must avoid when studying this fruit of our labor today. It is possible to spend your entire life producing fruit and never ask whether the fruit is producing anything spiritually valuable to you. It is possible to become financially successful or spiritually bankrupt. It is possible to build a large house and destroy your family in the process. It is possible to acquire houses and lose your peace. It is possible to accumulate money, wealth, and lose your generosity. It is possible to become professionally successful while becoming morally compromised. It is possible to become so occupied with providing for your family that you stop being present with your family. It is possible to work for 20 years to secure your future while neglecting the God who holds the future. Ladies and gentlemen, it is possible to die with the bank account full of money. But with an empty soul, remember the scripture says, what shall you profit a man to gain the whole world and forfeit so. Mark chapter 8, verses 36. Therefore, the Bible teaches us to enjoy what God has given to us without allowing what God gives to us to become our God. So, not every kind of fruit should be desired. This is also very important. When we speak about the fruit of labor, we are talking about the legitimate result of an honest labor. The Bible does not tell us to pursue every available means of obtaining wealth simply because it looks very attractive. That was what happened in Genesis, in the Garden of Eden. Every other fruit were there, but the one that looked attractive was the one auntie went to pick. So, yes, the Bible does not tell us pursue every available means of obtaining wealth simply because it may look attractive at the end. Remember what Proverbs chapter 9 verse 17 says, that stolen bread is sweet, but food eaten in secret is delicious. The temptation is real because this honest gain can sometimes appear attractive. A person may look at another person's wealth and think, if I can get what this person has without going through the same struggle, so why not? That is the mentality that Proverbs provides for us. Stolen things can appear sweet initially. Dishonest money can appear attractive initially. Fraud can appear profitable initially. Corruption can appear rewarding initially. Cheating your neighbor or cheating your fellow man, probably in a business, can appear convenient initially. Manipulation can also appear successful. But the Bible warns that there is a destructive end behind what appears to be attractive at the beginning. Fool gained by fraud tastes sweet, but one ends up with a mouth that is full of gravel. Not everything that enters your hand is a blessing from God simply because it
you benefited from it. Check the process. Was it legitimate or was it an illegitimate source of laboring? Though there was a time where there was a song that went viral in my country, Nigeria, and the song says something like, if I don't make money, what do I gain? And everyone was vibing to the song, whether they were Christians or not Christians, that God will bless their hands, Lord will bless whatever they are doing, God will run it for them. And something is wrong about the song, because whether you are doing legitimate or illegitimate, you are singing the song like a song of prayer, that God will run it for you, or probably God will bless the work that you do, whether it is good or not. And we know that God can never bless evil. And we see so many persons who come to their church and give testimony over a misdeed or probably a miscontract or a misagreement of a contract that they know was not from a legitimate source, or probably the finance they got was not from a legitimate source. And they give glory to God that it is God that has done it for them. Not everything that enters your hand is a blessing from God. We must be careful about this, ladies and gentlemen. While we are doing our business, while we are working in the office, even as students, not every source that we see that people are celebrating are truly from God. They use God as a cover-up story. And when you ask them, they tell you it is God. It is grace. It is not. So let's not be deceived, or let us not be envied. Let us not envy these people because of their life, or because you don't know what they have done to make money. But the one that you have done, the work of your hands, the money may not come as fast as they have enjoyed. Some things are obtained through sin you don't know. Some opportunities are traps you have no idea of it. Some profits are dishonest. Some promotions require compromises. Some relationships are acquired through deception. Some business make money by exploiting people. Some achievements are built on cheating. So therefore, the question should not merely, what did I gain? But how did I gain it? Can I thank God for the way I obtained it? If the answer is no, then we should not quickly call it God's blessings. I pity those persons who do this honest gain and say there's a blessing from God. It is not. They know it is not from God. They know it's not from God. All hard work brings a profit. Proverbs chapter 14, verses 28. We are not saying you have to work hard. The legitimate source of your work brings a profit. And Proverbs also says and condemns idleness and laziness. And that was why Paul instructed that all believers should walk quietly and earn their own living. If I work hard enough, God is obligated to make me rich. That's not what the Bible promised. Job was righteous, but he suffered. Just be faithful. Just walk. And God knows how to bless you. God knows how to bless you. Labor has value, but labor is not God. So we must also maintain this balance. We should work, but we should not worship our work. We should earn, but we must not worship money. We should save, but we must not place our ultimate security in service. Remember, it says we should not store all our treasures here on earth, where moths and rot destroy, but lay your treasure in heaven. We should not pursue excellence. We should pursue excellence, but we must not make achievements our God. We should enjoy the fruit of our labor, but we must also remember that life is more than fruits that we accumulate. Life is more than that. Paul says, if our life here is to eat and drink and marry, then we are most men miserable. The fruit is good, but never forget the giver. When God allows you to enjoy the legitimate fruit of your labor, please enjoy it with all gratitude. When you receive your salary, thank God.
When your business makes a legitimate profit, thank God. When your farm produces a harvest, thank God. When your child graduates after years of sacrifice, please thank God. When you complete a difficult project, please thank God. When you finally sit down to enjoy the meal that your labor has provided, please thank God. While you are enjoying the fruits, remember the one whose hand is ultimately, remember the one from whose hand it ultimately comes from. And James chapter 1 verse 17 reminds us that every good and perfect gift comes from God. Comes from God. That does not mean that every believer will become worthy. It means that whatever legitimate capacity, opportunity, strength, wisdom, skill, health, favor, education, relationships, circumstances contribute to our ability to accomplish something, we ultimately remain dependent on God. So therefore, humility should accompany our prosperity. Gratitude should accompany our success. Generosity should accompany our abundance. Somebody said that the more you have, it tells you that it's the more you give. It's not the more you withhold. The more blessings, you could the scripture says that we have been blessed to bless others. So the more you have, the more generous you should be. However, contentment should also accompany whatever level that God has made us or allowed us to have. Life is in levels and in stages. So you are not there yet, doesn't mean you will not be there. Though it's tiring, and wait for it, you will also get there. So everything that we have, I said something the other day, that your present condition, your present state is not because you are moving too slow, you are moving too fast. It's because that's where God wants you to be at that moment. So when we know this, so we will not envy somebody because he's you don't know the source of his income, so you will not be able to envy any other persons because probably they are doing better than you are. Check previously and check now. You will see that you have moved from where you were before. Be contentment, be faithful that where you are, God will take you to another level. The fruits of labor. Conclusively, brethren, let us walk honestly. Do not obtain your fruits through corruption. Work diligently. Do not expect harvest from where you consistently refuse to plant. Give God the credit. Remember that God gives the ability to produce wealth. And Ecclesiastes says that eating, drinking, and enjoying the fruit of your labor are the gifts from God. So enjoy and thank God, and do not feel guilty for your legitimate enjoyment. Never let the fruits that God has given to you become more important than the roots. Christ is the root of our spiritual life. If possession increase, it says pay no attention to it. Ladies and gentlemen,

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1: Hi, my name is Simon Hartel, I'm a young igniter from the Philippines. Today's Bible scripture of the day comes from Psalms chapter 128, verse 1. Blessed are all who fear the Lord.
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0: The role of the watchman. Let's bow our heads. Heavenly Father, we come before you today seeking wisdom and courage to fulfill our roles as watchmen in your kingdom. Guide our hearts and minds as we delve into your word. In Jesus' name, amen. Hello, everyone. Today we begin a lesson on understanding our responsibilities as Christians in sharing the good news of salvation. Our focus will be on Ezekiel 33:6, where we learn about the role of the watchman. Please turn with me to Ezekiel 33:6. But if the watchman sees a sword coming and does not blow the horn, and people are not warned, and a sword comes and takes a person from them, he is taken away for his wrongdoing. But I will require his blood from the watchman's hand. In ancient times, the watchmen were appointed to stand guard on the city walls. Their primary duty was to watch for any signs of danger, be it approaching an army or natural disaster, and to alert the populace with the sound of a horn or a trumpet. If the watchman failed in his duty, the blood of those unprepared would be on his hands. This imagery is powerful. It's not just about physical safety, but spiritual vigilance. Now let's think about our role today. We are watchmen of our time. Not against physical swords, but against spiritual threats, sin, despair, temptation, and ignorance of God's truth. Warning others just like the watchman, we have a responsibility to warn those around us. If we see someone heading towards spiritual ruin because they do not know Christ, should we not alarm them? Shouldn't we sound the alarm? The scripture is clear. If we fail to share the message of salvation, we share in the responsibility for those who perish without knowing Christ. Have we ever felt that nudge from the Holy Spirit to speak up, to share our faith, but hesitated? What held us back? Fear of rejection? Lack of knowledge? The gospel is our horn. It's the message of salvation through Jesus Christ. When we share this, we save lives. Not temporarily, but eternally. By sharing the truth of Jesus, we offer a chance for repentance and eternal life. We keep our hands clean, knowing we've done what we could to alert others to the coming judgment and the grace available through Jesus Christ. So, what are some practical steps? Pray for opportunities. Ask God to place people in your path who need to hear the gospel. Have your personal story of faith ready. It's often the most compelling way to share. Know the basics of the gospel so you can explain it clearly and confidently. As we close today, remember that each one of us is called to be a watchman. The next time you feel that urge to speak about Jesus, remember Ezekiel 33:6. You might not see the immediate impact, but your words could be the very alarm that leads someone to salvation. Let's close with a prayer. Lord, equip us to be diligent watchmen. Give us the words to speak, the courage to act, and love to share your gospel. May we never be found derelict in our duty, in our sacred duty. In Jesus' name, amen. As we end off, just one final thought. I'd like to encourage every one of you this week to look for one opportunity to share your faith, however small it might be. Let's watch.
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Good afternoon, friends and sisters in Christ. Welcome once again to Our Lady's Bible Class on air via Ignite Philippines radio broadcast. I am Norma Jean Balicanta Bautista, member of the Central City Church of Christ in 32 Timog Avenue, Quezon City, Philippines. Our lesson for this afternoon is entitled Idolatry. Depart from it. The word idol is often mentioned by many, especially by those in the film industry, television, radio, and the print media. Almost every day, one would hear, see, or read about these people who are accorded much praise and accolades to the extent that they are looked upon as idols. The worship of idols is far-reaching in extent. It is not at all surprising. In the history of man, from the times of Noah, Abraham, or Moses, even up to the present, the world has not changed in the objects they worship. When our Lord and Savior Jesus Christ walked on earth, he once taught a Samaritan woman about the true worship of God. Jesus told the woman, we read this in John 4:22-24. You worship what you do not know. The hour is coming, and now is, when the true worshipers will worship the Father in spirit and truth, for the Spirit is seeking such to worship Him. God is Spirit, and those who worship Him must worship in spirit and truth. This was also what the Apostle Paul learned when he went to Athens. We read this in Acts 17:16-23. His spirit was provoked within him when he saw that the city was given over to idols. He was dismayed with what he saw in Athens. So he stood up and spoke to the men and said, men of Athens, I perceive that in all things you are very religious. For as I was passing through and considering the objects of your worship, I even found an altar with this inscription, to an unknown God. Acts 17:23. Imagine, to an unknown God. Probably, if Paul were still alive and had the chance to travel and evangelize in the Philippines, he would probably be more dismayed with what the Filipinos do with their idols. He will see these abominable objects all over the place, in many houses, in private and public offices or buildings, on altars and pedestals in church buildings, found hanging from the mirrors of the jeepneys, private cars, taxis, or even worn by men as necklaces. And not only that, the idols are carried and danced with on the streets, with men and women kneeling before them in prayer and worship. Paul the Apostle will definitely tell the Filipinos, as he told the men in Athens, as Jesus told the Samaritan woman, you worship what you do not know. So let's define some terms. Idols. Number one, idols. What are idols? These are graven images of animals, things, or men believed to possess power and considered as gods. In Exodus 20,
3 to 4, we did this. You shall have no other gods before me. You shall not make for yourself a curved image, any likeness, or anything that is in heaven above, or that is in the earth beneath, or that is in the water below. God has already condemned this false, discurved images. And we read also in Romans 1:25, who exchanged the truth of God for the lie, and worshipped and served the creature rather than the Creator, who is blessed forever. Amen. So idols can be anyone or anything, man, objects, animals, or work that separates the one true God from man. We also read in Ezekiel 14:5, that I may seize the house of Israel by their heart, because they are all estranged from me by their idols. So idols are anything that separate themselves from God. What is idolatry? It is worship of idols. It is any act of serving, paying homage, praying to graven images of man, animals, or anything considered to have divine power and considered as God. Romans 1:25, we read, who exchanged the truth of God for the lie. It's a lie. And worshipped and served the creature rather than the Creator, who is blessed forever. Amen. So, idolatry is serving idols. Exodus 20, verse 5. How do they do this? This is done by keeping an altar, a pedestal for the display of the graven image. Man is also said to be serving an idol if he carries one around, offering it food, flowers, or lighting candlesticks on their altars. Also, kneeling and laying prostrate before man is idolatry. In Acts 10:25-26, we read about the Apostle Peter and Cornelius, a Roman centurion. Let us know what Cornelius did to Peter. It happened that when Peter went into the room, he was met by Cornelius. And he, Cornelius, prostrated himself at the feet of Peter and worshipped him. But Peter told him not to do it, saying, "Stand up, I am also a man." So prostration before a man is not for man, it is reserved only for God. And we also read another instance in Revelation 22:6-9. This is now between Apostle Paul and an angel. This time, with Peter and Cornelius, it was between man and the apostle. Well, probably

heard these things. When I heard and saw, I fell down to worship before the angel who showed me these things. So now it is between the Apostle John and an angel. Okay. Then in verse 9 we read, then he said to me, see that you do not do that, for I am your fellow servant, and of your servant, and of your brethren, the prophets, and of all those who keep the words of this book. Worship God. This time, the angel was emphatic. He said, don't worship me. I'm only an angel. Worship God. The lesson in this incident is clear. Genuflexing, that means kneeling, or laying prostrate before anyone, is an act of worship. Only worship to God. So worship no one but God. What else? Praying to Mary, the mother of Jesus, is idolatry. Because if the people thus pray to Mary, they are attributing to her the divine attributes of God. What are the attributes of God? Omniscience, knowing all things. So, if you pray to Mary, if people pray to Mary, the people believe that Mary understands all prayers which are spoken in different languages or dialects which she has never heard before, which she has never studied at all. Imagine all kinds of people, Filipino, even in the Philippines, you have different dialects. So unless you have heard this, unless you have learned it, unless you have studied it, you will not be able to speak. Just in the Philippines, Mary would have a problem understanding this. But people pray to her in all dialects, in all languages. That means they're attributing this. They're giving this attribute of God to her omniscience, which meaning knowing all languages, she can speak all languages, which she has never heard before, which she has never studied before. That is idolatry. Also, God is omnipresent. That means He is present everywhere at the same time. So, people believe that Mary hears all people pray all at the same time from different places. All at the same time. She hears all of them because she is omnipresent. She is present everywhere. That only belongs to God. Also, omnipotence, He being all-powerful. So, they believe that Mary has the power to answer all their prayers. And infinite, God is infinite, He is eternal. So, they trust that Mary is able to hear their prayers ever since, in the past, at present, even in the future, even to the end of time. Men who pray to Mary are making her like God. It is very clear that these attributes are not in men, not in Mary, not in anyone, but in the one true living Almighty God. Idolatry is giving too much love, concern, admiration, or giving much importance to anything, to men, animals, even works that cause man to stumble, or which become a hindrance to one's obedience and faithfulness to the one true God. Example. Giving so much importance or value to our work or our job or any source of income, this becomes a hindrance to our doing our duties to God. Like assembling of ourselves together every Sunday for worship services. Your work has become your idol, which separates you from the one true God.
as we have discussed.

The first part of our lesson, what is an idol? Anything that separates you from God is your idol. As such, if your work separates you from God, that your work becomes your idol, and you are already engaged in idolatry. I know of a sister who needed a job very badly for economic reasons. So, when she found one, she was naturally very thankful to God for such blessing. However, when she departed for work, she learned that all workers can go off duty any day of the week except Sunday, because the business of the employer is good every Sunday. So no one goes off duty on Sunday. You can go off duty, whatever it is, do any day of the week except Sunday. Now, knowing this, her first concern was attending Sunday worship services. She had no other choice but to quit and leave because she loved God more than her work. She believed that God will always provide. Just believe and be faithful to Him. He will never leave you nor forsake you. Now, this sister refused to be an idolater, serving a false god, which is her work. This is a sad fact now among some of our brethren. It is a fact that many come late or are not ready for worship because they are sleepy and unable to worship properly because they have come direct from work. That means they went to work on a Saturday up to late at night. So they will be very sleepy the next day, Sunday. But what is very sad is that some skip the Sunday Bible classes from 9 a.m., denying themselves and their children the feeding program of the church, and come only for Sunday worship service at 10:30 a.m. Now, these brothers and sisters are already starting to be idolaters, serving a false god, their work, and other interests. But the real tragedy is that some forsake the assembling of themselves for worship services, totally the whole Sunday. So they skip, they are absent the whole Sunday, which they cannot comply or obey because of work. In other words, they have totally forsaken Sunday worship service in favor of work on Sunday. In so doing, their work has become their master, their God. This is idolatry. And listen to what God said, Matthew 6:33. Seek ye first the kingdom of God and His righteousness, and all these things shall be added to you. Well, if your work is keeping you away from Sunday worship, just like that sister I told you about, she quit because she did not like to be an idolater. We can also do that because God will always provide. I will never leave you nor forsake you, He said. He will always provide for us. And also, seek you first, because all these things will be added unto you if you seek the kingdom of God first. If your God is our Lord Jesus Christ, and you are not an idolater of anything, He will always provide if you seek the kingdom of God first. Now, what are the forms of idolatry? Number one, paganism. This is worship of beings on earth. Anything, heavenly bodies, worship of the sun, like the sun god Ra, the god of the pagans. The moon, the stars, the trees, animals, even rivers, even men who are believed to have great strength and power. In Romans 1:23 we read, they have changed the glory of the incorruptible God into an image made like incorruptible man. So,
the birds and the four-footed animals and creeping things. Also, we read in Romans 1:18-25. For the wrath of God is revealed from heaven against all ungodliness and unrighteousness of men who suppress the truth in unrighteousness. Okay, they have turned away from God. Letter B. What else is paganism? So, it's also worship of idols. It is one of the first sins of the nation of Israel. In Exodus 32, we read that the nation of Israel had already arrived at the foot of Mount Sinai. Moses was still on Mount Sinai, where God had given him the two tablets of stone, where God himself had written the Ten Commandments. Now the people grew impatient while waiting for Moses. They asked Aaron to make them a golden calf, which they said would lead them out of Egypt. So, from whatever gold they gathered from their earrings, Aaron made the golden calf. After which he said to the Israelites, "This is your God, O Israel, that brought you out of the land of Egypt." How the Israelites worshiped the golden god made by Aaron. They had already forgotten the one true living God who saved them from their slavery in Egypt. What else? Paganism is one of the reasons why Christians do not observe Christmas. First, the Bible is silent about the exact date of the birthday of Jesus our Lord. The Encyclopedia tells us that December 25 is the birthday of the sun god Ra. Now it was Pope Julius I of the Catholic Church who decided to officially declare December 25 as the birthday of Jesus to coincide with the birthday of the pagan god, the sun god Ra. Now, to stir up more interest among other religious circles, they decided to use the name of Jesus Christ and call the occasion Christmas Day. So there will be more attendance, more people attending their activities, pagans and Catholics join together, and others who will be interested because they have added the word Christ, Christmas. Now, in spite of this, God has a way of telling all men that Jesus was not born in December. So let us read Luke 2 in verse 8. Now, there were in the same country shepherds living out in the fields, keeping watch over their flock by night. So that's the scene that is told by the angel. And then an angel came and stood before them and said to them, verse 11, "For there is born to you this day in the city of David a Savior who is Christ the Lord." And verse 12, "And this will be a sign to you. You will find a babe in swaddling clothes lying in a manger." No one can question this account, for it is found in the Bible, which cannot tell a lie, for the Word of God is the truth, inspired by the Holy Spirit. So the Bible is inerrant and infallible. So, what do we learn from the message of the angel? What sin do we see in Luke 2, verse 8? Sheep grazing in the field with shepherds watching their flock by night. Sheep grazing in the field, shepherds watching their flock by night. Definitely, this is not a scene we would expect on a December night. December 25.
We cannot expect this. Sheep grazing in the field, shepherds watching their flock by night. Definitely this is not a sin. Now if Jesus was born on December 25, what do we expect to see? Example, now chapter 19, it says he was born on December 25. What do you expect to see? It's winter, because they have winter in Palestine or in Jerusalem. It was freezing weather with snow. With or without snow, they say sometimes there is no snow, but the weather was freezing. Too cold for everyone to stay out in the fields. So the fields, if it is December, so the fields are either brown, because it's winter, there are no grasses, they have dried up. And the trees have shed their leaves because of the recent autumn time. And of course, maybe white, the fields may be white if it's covered with snow. But of course, there are times they really have snow. So, what will the sheep eat out there in the brown field or snow-covered field? It would have been impossible for the shepherds to stay out in the field watching their flock in the freezing winter weather. So by the words of the angel, we know that Jesus was not born. When he was not born. We know when he was not born. He was definitely not born in the month of December, as declared by man. It was a lie. So, Revelation 21:8, let us remember this. Liars will go to the lake that burns with fire and brimstone, which is second death. That is hell. So if you believe in this account of man, you believe also in a lie. Then you tell this, you believe this, you become a liar also. Now that is why those who observe or go with the Christmas Day celebration will see many beliefs and practices which are paganistic in origin, such as, number one, Christmas trees with all the decorations. This is based or came from the foundation of this is the pagan worship of trees. Well, in the Philippines, I don't know, with others, we hear many superstitious practices, like, for example, if they hear some news, good news, then they will say, knock on wood. Or if they wish something good, they will say, knock on wood. Why knock on wood? Because they believe that the wood has power to bless them with things. So knock on wood for success, for good tidings and so forth. So knock on wood, worship of God, of trees. And also Christmas lanterns, pagan worship of heavenly bodies. The sun god Ra. He is the sun, there is a pagan, the sun himself is their god, the sun god Ra. Okay, they worship the sun. Also, Christmas lights, pagan worship of the stars. Worship Christmas wreaths of mistletoes hanging on the doors, windows, and walls. Why? To drive away evil spirits. This is a pagan practice. It's superstitions. And also, kissing under the mistletoe. What for? For good luck. They believe the mistletoes will bring them good luck. Also, the putting of coins or pennies or bills laid up on the front door. Why? What for? It shows they believe in the advent of wealth during this time. All superstitious beliefs, paganistic in nature. Now, even if the Bible does not tell us the exact date of the birth of Jesus, it clearly tells us, the Bible clearly tells us about the Lord's Day. It is not a monthly, annual holiday, but a weekly holiday. Holy day. This is the day that the Lord has made when Christians
members of the Church of Christ come together every Sunday for weekly worship service to participate in the five acts of worship to God: prayers, singing songs of worship, preaching God's word, giving for the church, and partaking of the Lord's Supper, which is composed of the unleavened bread and the fruit of the vine. The Lord's Supper is where we remember Jesus, our Lord and Savior. Whenever we partake of the Lord's Supper, we meditate on, think of Jesus. The unleavened bread, the body of Jesus, which was nailed on the cross. The fruit of the vine, the blood of Jesus, which was shed on the cross, by which Jesus paid to redeem us from all our sins. These are all done in Jesus' name, all according to His word and His authority. For God is spirit, and those who worship Him must worship in spirit and truth, not on lies, not on their own beliefs, men's beliefs. Okay, next, what else? What are the other forms of idolatry? So we have paganism, and we also have materialism, which we have, therefore, lovers of money, lovers of material things, or wealth, or worldly possessions. In 2 Timothy 3 verses 2 to 4, we read, "All men will be lovers of themselves, lovers of money, lovers of pleasure, rather than lovers of God." It is not wrong or a sin if a man is rich. What is wrong is to be lovers of money, because love of money is the root of all evil. In 1 Timothy 6:10, inordinate love of riches or material possessions, especially those things which are owned by others, which make it covetousness on our part. Covetousness is worship of idols. Gambling, as in lottery, is covetousness. So covetousness is idolatry. Therefore, we read in Colossians 3:5, "Put to death your members which are on the earth: fornication, uncleanness, passion, evil desire, and covetousness," which is idolatry, love of money. Our Lord Jesus Christ has a stern warning about covetousness. Luke 12, verse 15, and He said to them, "Take heed and beware of covetousness, for one's life does not consist in the abundance of the things he possesses." Yes, because if you possess the whole world, what will you do with that? What will happen when Jesus comes again and the world will be burned and everything will be burned? So, goodbye possessions. They are all gone in ashes, and they will burn in fire, and you will burn in fire because of your idolatry, because of your covetousness. Okay. What else? Another form of idolatry is hedonism. This is lovers of pleasure. 2 Timothy 3:4, many will be lovers of pleasure instead of lovers of God. Also in 1 Timothy 5:6, he says, "He who lives in pleasure, though living, is dead, spiritually dead." Nothing. Or you are spiritually dead. Also, these are lovers of worldly ways, so lovers of pleasure, okay? But also lovers of worldly ways. 1 John 2:15-16, there is a warning here. "Do not love the world or the things in the world. If anyone loves the world, the love of the Father is not in him. For all that is in the world, the lust of the flesh, lust of the eyes, and the pride of life, is not of the Father, but is of the world."
And then the fourth one, we have humanism. Believes no one but himself. Or I, me, and myself. Man is the only standard for others to consider regarding one's life. So we have the egotism. This is where we have the attitude of I, me, and myself. Men will be, 2 Timothy 3, 2-4. Men will be lovers of themselves instead of lovers of God. This is an overflowing admiration of one's wisdom, power, and wealth. So we are warned against this. In Jeremiah we read, chapter 9, and verse 23. Thus says the Lord, let not the wise man glory in his wisdom. Let not the mighty glory in his might. Let not the rich glory in his riches. Why not? This will all be gone. When you go, when we die, we leave everything here. We have nothing, therefore, to be proud of. In Judges 21:25, this had not happened when they had no kings. In those days, there was no king in Israel. So everyone did what was right in their own eyes. So that is humanism, making yourself the authority. When humanism declares man as the measure of all things, the throne of worship shifts. God is dethroned, dethroned, and the human ego, me, myself, and I, becomes the ultimate object of devotion, catering to personal desires above divine commandments. Men are more inclined to believe and obey their leaders rather than God. Humanism. God is dethroned. 2 Thessalonians 2-4. Who opposes and exalts himself above all that is called God or that is worshipped, so that he sits as God in the temple of God, showing himself that he is God. Who are these sitting on temples, showing themselves that they are God? Even saying that they are representatives of God. They are the vicar of Jesus. Okay, so they sit in authority in their temples. Now we Christians have responsibility regarding our fellow men. It is God's command that we love our neighbors as we love ourselves. Matthew 22:39. We are also commanded to obey our parents in the Lord. Also, our wives or husbands or our masters at work, even the authorities in government, and more so with the leaders of the church. But if they themselves, these leaders, if they themselves cause us to sin against God, if they themselves teach us what is against our God, if they themselves keep us from obeying and worshiping the one true God, who should we obey? They who teach the wrong things? They who keep us from obeying and serving and worshiping the one true living God? God forbid. Human leaders are elevated as false idols. In a human-centered worldview, charismatic leaders, influencers, or political figures are elevated to savior status. People give them absolute, unquestioning loyalty, obeying human dictates, even when they already directly contradict the law of God. But what must we do, therefore, not to be servants of these leaders? We must obey God rather than men. Acts 5:29. Obey God rather than man. If this man
teach you things against, to go against our God. Rather die than serve these leaders. Now, Roman number 3. Now, what is God's will concerning worship of graven images? God forbids it. Exodus 20. You shall have no other gods before me. You shall not make for yourself a carved image. Exodus 20, 3, 4, and then verse 5. You shall not bow to them, nor serve them, for I am a jealous God. What else? God is angry with these graven images because they are abominable to him. We read in Deuteronomy 7, 25. You shall burn the carved images of their gods with fire. You shall not covet that silver or gold that is on them, nor take it for yourselves, lest you be snared by it, for it is an abomination to the Lord your God. Abomination. Also, verse 26, nor shall you bring an abomination into your house, lest you be doomed to destruction like it. You shall utterly destroy it, utterly abhor it, for it is an accursed thing. That is the will of God. And if you go against this, you have this, then you go against God, and you sin against God. God does not listen to the prayers. Now listen to this. Even if there are many people who are praying, is praying to Mary, to the carven images before they kneel before her and so forth, and the other supposed to be saints. So God does not listen to the prayers of those who pray to idols, graven images. So they think the craven images listen to them. It is the devil who is doing this for them, so that they will continue to obey a lie. Worship of graven images is sin against God. And because it is sin, this separates them from God. Isaiah 59 verse 2. But your iniquities have separated you from your God, and your sins have hidden his face from you so that he will not hear. So even God will not hear. But people think that God hears because when they pray to Mary, they pray for work, they pray for success in their job, success, they pray for better income and so forth. And they get this. Now, who do you think does this? Nobody else but the one who is helping them. The devil himself. And he has his own ways, but you can never tell. You will profit from them. You will also lose them. You become, therefore, a slave of the devil when you do this. God commands men to flee from idolatry and to keep themselves from idols, because this cannot save those who pray to them. Isaiah 45, verse 20. They have no knowledge, who carry the wood of their carved image and pray to a God who cannot save. When a house is burning, you carry your image, the graven images. If it's really... what they think is powerful, why doesn't it save itself and get away from the fire? But it's still man who carries these graven images out of the fire. What else? The one true living God has a warning to all worshippers of idols. Now listen, those who are worshipping idols, they will not inherit the kingdom of God. Do you not know? 1 Corinthians 6:9. Do you not know that the unrighteous will not inherit the kingdom of God? So what does this mean? You will not go to heaven. You will go to hell. Where else will you go? Because this world will be burned up when Jesus comes again. And those, the righteous who believe in
and are faithful to God will go to heaven with him. But those who reject his word and do not believe him and worship idols will go to the other side, the hell where they will burn for all eternity. And also, God will punish all those who do not obey his word. Oh, this is exactly what I said a while ago, 2 Thessalonians 1, verse 8. In flaming fire, taking vengeance on those who do not know God and those who do not obey the gospel of our Lord Jesus Christ. So there, in flaming fire, they will burn, they will go to the place where, which burns with fire and brimstone, which is second death, that is hell. It is a fearful thing to fall into the hands of the true living God. We read this in Revelation 21, verse 8. For the cowardly, unbelieving, abominable, murderers, sexually immoral, sorcerers, idolaters, and all liars shall have their part in the lake that burns with fire and brimstone, which is second death, that is hell. All liars. As I said a while ago about Christmas, it was a lie. And if you participate in a lie, you believe in the lie. And so you are also therefore preaching the lie, because you are an example of one who obeys the lie. So you become a liar as far as that is concerned. So remember, liars will go to hell, to the lake that burns with fire and brimstone, which is second death. And now, what is the righteous attitude of men towards worship of idols? How should we therefore react towards these idols? And the contrary, we will reject this, because we will obey the word of Jesus Christ, our Lord God. The word of our Lord Jesus Christ must be obeyed at all times, for all authority has been given in heaven and earth, has been given to our Lord Jesus Christ. We must therefore obey everything and must do this in his name, all according to his authority. Matthew 28:18. Matthew 17:5. Jesus will save only those who obey him. John 3:16, Mark 16:15-16. Also, what else should be our attitude towards this worship of idols? We must therefore do the opposite. Worship the one true living and powerful God who is in heaven, our Lord and Savior Jesus Christ. He alone is the one true living God who is in heaven and should be worshipped. For it is written, you shall worship the Lord your God, and him only shall you serve. Matthew 4:10. What else? Decide now on this day. Now you have heard everything about idolatry. Decide now, on this day, turn away from all things and all ways which God abhors and dislikes. Start today to remove all those graven images that are placed on the altars of your house and in your hearts. Do not wait until tomorrow to obey the Lord God, because the day of salvation is now. 2 Corinthians 6:2. Tomorrow may be too late. Do all for the glory of God who is in heaven. 1 Corinthians 10:31. Therefore, whether you eat or drink, whatever you do, do all for the glory of God. Now, in conclusion, the one true living God has already spoken to us through the gospel of Christ. 2 Thessalonians 2:14.
the New Testament. This is enough. He alone is to be obeyed. We already know that he abhors and strictly forbids worship of idols. Only the one true living God and Almighty God deserves to be worshipped and loved as he has commanded. Matthew 22:37. Matthew 4:10, you shall worship the Lord your God, and him only shall you serve. Okay. So, from now on, you have no other thought except to worship our Lord and Savior Jesus Christ. Keep that in mind. Put to death all the sins that have the tendency to listen to false gods. For God forbid. So thank you. Thank you so much for listening. May you also be with us for another Ladies Bible Class on air next week. Every Tuesday at 8 o'clock p.m. At this point, we members of the Church of Christ are again extending the great invitation of our Lord and Savior Jesus Christ, Matthew 11:28-30. Friends, this invitation is for all who have lived their lives away from God because of sin, since the age of accountability, more or less at 12 years of age. Because at this age, man already knows, understands things, and he knows what to believe, and he knows what to do. He is free to do things, and he's answerable for all the things that he does. So, this is the age when he should come to God. Please come forward and take the steps in God's plan of salvation. Hear the word of God. Number 2, believe Jesus and his word. Number 3, repent of your sins. And 4, confess Jesus as your Lord and Savior. And number 5, the ultimate step, be baptized for the forgiveness of your sins. After which, you are already saved, because Jesus will add you to his church. The saved, the church, to the church. So you become a Christian, a child of God. Be faithful to God to the end, till death, or till Jesus comes again. So won't you come, friends, and be saved? This invitation is also for brothers and sisters, the erring members of the Church of Christ, because of their sin, backsliding, apostasy. They have turned their backs to Jesus, on Jesus, and left the church. So, sisters, brothers, if you are listening, come forward and confess your sins to God and ask the brethren to pray for the forgiveness of your sins. Thus, having been forgiven, you must resolve to remain faithful to the end, till Jesus comes again. The day of salvation is now. Tomorrow may be too late. So don't wait for tomorrow. Tomorrow may be too late. Jesus may come tonight, and it will be too late for you to make amends

with news from churches of Christ around the world, from our satellite remote studios and reporters across the globe. 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I'm your host, Paul Cockrell. Topping our news headlines, a long court dispute over the former Central Church of Christ property in downtown Nashville has finally been settled. The Christian Chronicle reporting breaking news. The judge ruled that the Nashville Church of Christ violated the original deed, which required the property to be used for the benefit of the Church of Christ. Ownership now reverts to the estate of A.M. Burton, the church's founder. The $11 million property will be sold under court supervision. 80% of the proceeds will go to the Burton estate, managed by Burton's descendants that include famous Christian singer Amy Grant and Andy Burton, while 20% will go to the Nashville congregation. The building had fallen into disuse and unpaid taxes, and it piled up more than $500,000. Both sides will share the cost, with the estate's share capped at $50,000. Amy Grant said the family wanted to protect A.M. Burton's legacy. They've since launched the A.M. Burton Matthew 25 Fund to carry on his spirit of generosity and community service. Severe flooding being reported across Manila and surrounding provinces in the Philippines following days of heavy rain. Streets and homes in several areas are underwater and cleanup efforts are underway. Early word from local Christians there indicate that some members of the Lord's Church have been affected, though details are still coming in. Power outages, road closures, and rising waters have made communication difficult in several communities. Church members throughout the region are said to be checking on one another and assisting those who have been displaced. As more information becomes available about the extent of the damage and specific needs, we'll keep you updated. Meantime, there has been another earthquake in Mindanao, 7.4, 12 miles east of Santiago, Philippines. More details on that in the hours ahead. Finally, churches across the country are still feeling the effects of the pandemic years, and it's showing up in both attendance and leadership. Studies indicate in-person worship service attendance remains about 8% lower than before COVID. While some congregations have recovered through online participations, others continue to struggle, especially smaller churches. At the same time, the average age of church leaders continues to rise, and many congregations report difficulty finding preachers who are willing to serve in smaller or rural areas. Interestingly, recent studies suggest that Gen Z believers, those in their teens and 20s, now attend services more often on average than baby boomers. These numbers remind us that the work of the church continues to depend on every generation doing its part to strengthen, support, and prepare for the next generation. With the Brotherhood Brief, I'm Paul Cockrell reporting.

From the breathtaking views of the snow-capped mountains to the shining city upon a hill, throughout Europe and Africa to the islands of the Philippines, welcome to Ignite Radio. Spreading the word over land and sea, providing powerful knowledge that will lead us home forever. This is Ignite Radio.

0: Our Bible class this evening is addressing Ephesians chapter 6, verse 10 through 17, and hopefully we will get through that part, but it may not. So what I'm going to do now, though, is read from verses 10 through 17 in Ephesians chapter 6. This segment of God's Word is dealing with where the Apostle Paul taught on what it means to put on the armor of God. I'm reading out of the New King James Version, my copy of God's Word, and we will start now. Verse 10, finally, my brethren, be strong in the Lord and in the power of his might. Put on the whole armor of God, that you may be able to stand against the wiles of the devil. For we do not wrestle against flesh and blood, but against principalities, against powers, against the rulers of the darkness of this age, against spiritual hosts of wickedness in the heavenly places. Therefore, take up the whole armor of God, that you may be able to withstand in the evil day, and having done all, to stand. Stand, therefore, having girded your waist with truth, having put on the breastplate of righteousness, and having shod your feet with the preparation of the gospel of peace. Above all, taking the shield of faith, with which you will be able to quench all the fiery darts of the wicked one, and take the helmet of salvation and the sword of the Spirit, which is the word of God. That's Ephesians chapter 6, verses 10 through 17. This time we will go to God in prayer, being led by Brother Kenneth Mendez.
1: Sure. Thank you. Yes, sir. I can you hear me?
0: Yes.
1: Hello? Okay. Good evening, brothers and sisters.
0: Yes.
1: If you'll bow with me as we lift up this prayer. Father in heaven, once again, we come before you, dear God, and as we thank you for you finding favor in us, for allowing us to see this new day, dear God. The armor of protection that we so desperately need to put on every day. We just pray that, dear God, it not only helps us through our trials and tribulations, but through any temptation we might be lured by the devil. And we know that, dear God, it can come in many forms. So tonight we just ask that what we learn, not only do we hear it, we apply it, and we learn from it. But let us be grateful and thankful, dear Father, for you have seen in us something that we don't see in ourselves. Help us learn to not only love like our Savior, to forgive like our Savior, but to actually walk and talk as though he was with us. And we do know that through the Spirit, dear God, you are everywhere. We thank you for this opportunity and this moment that we have to learn about your wills and your ways. We thank you for Brother Simmons, as always, bringing an understanding, clarity, to help us acknowledge how we should live as Christians. Once again, we thank you for this opportunity to hear your word. And we thank you for all those that are here on this line. Continue to bless and watch over us, as well as our family and friends. And for those that's all over this world. It's in your precious Son, Jesus Christ, we give you thanks and praise. Amen.
0: Amen. Amen. Thank you for that prayer, Brother Mendez. Thank you all for tuning in tonight and joining in with me on this, I still say, beautiful Thursday. And although we have snow outside and we're trying to move it around and go about our daily lives, we still can find the beauty of it because God has a purpose for everything. If he didn't, then it wouldn't be. Tonight, We'll be looking at this most crucial segment of this last book that we've been studying in the book of Ephesians. And I don't really recall exactly when we started this study in Ephesians, but it's been a good while, maybe even a year. And here we are down to the last book, and we're doing very well because we're at two segments away from Paul's conclusion as he prepares to close out this book. And here we are looking at a very crucial element that is a part of the whole Christian life. Matter of fact, I would say this teaching here is of utmost importance to the understanding of the Christian. Because after having given the Christian these instructions about life, and if you remember, we started dealing with this in Ephesians 5, where he started talking about being filled with the Spirit. Matter of fact, it was before that we talked about the husband and wife relationship. He talks about being filled with the Spirit. Who of that? You know, the Spirit helps us to be able to have a spiritual perspective on life. And then he deals with the teachings of how that children in the beginning of this chapter are to entreat their parents, and parents how they are to also relate to their children, giving special instructions here for the fathers to be mindful not to grieve those children, but to bring them up and fear the Lord, to actually be responsible for their admonishment, helping them to learn the attitude of subjection. You know, that's a crucial thing for raising children, that they learn subjection. One of the reasons why it's crucial for them to learn subjection is because when they get out in the world, they don't have a clear understanding of that and develop an attitude of subjection, then you may go out there and in the name of your own freedom to express yourself or however you see it, do something that's outside of the parameters of the law. And then when somebody addresses you it, about it, that is a law issue, and you behave in a way that is interpreted by him or her that you are lacking subjection to the law, then now you empower them to behave in a way where they may have to force you into subjection. Now, with all the current events going on with how that you see federal government, the ICE agents out there, particularly in Minnesota and other parts of the Midwest, even here in Massachusetts, in Boston, they were trying to, you know, they were active as well here. But they really have gotten radical out there in the sense of they kill people who opposed it. I mean, for the most part, these people don't have any guns. But they seem to be claiming that they're interpreting this behavior as being that of a lack of submission. And so I don't want to get so caught up in that. I'm just giving an example of the extreme negative.

0: disrespect other people can get you in a predicament that you wish you had not gotten into. Because you don't know how people are going to respond into the negative behavior that you may be displaying towards them. And so subjection is crucial. Paul teaches on that. And he has taught the husband and wife to be subject to one another, the wife to be subject to her husband to be subject to the wife. And then he talks about the children being subject to parents. Then he actually, his teaching is actually rendering the instruction to parents on how to be subject to children as well. But it's all about love, because as you go further, he then goes into the workplace, and he carves it out by saying that you want to view this teaching in a way whereby when you obey, you are in all actuality doing it as unto the Lord. Again, relating to us that God will have his glory. His glory will not go to anybody else. No one will get the glory that belongs to God. And so, having now given the Christian these crucial instructions on how to live, then he says here with the word, the opening words of this segment of chapter 6 and verse 10, finally, my brethren. Here, a clear indicator to us, who are the readers, that now the apostle is issuing his final theme in this book. The final thought to be focused on, his final instruction that he wants to give to the Christian, because he's already helped the Christian to understand the dynamics of living the Christian life and how important it is to realize that it is in the church, which is in the heavenly places, where God concentrates the effort of molding and shaping his own children into his own image, the image of his son. And so then we can understand that the church is has a place where God renders his blessing. The church is the place where God has seated the head of his kingdom, Christ. And in the church, where God has given the path to salvation. And it is the church who has been chosen to represent that pattern to the rest of the world. The church has been given the unity of heaven, the integrity of Christ, and given a path to walk on to actually reflect a godly life. The church has been given the instruction on how we are to be functioning in relationships, how to have an attitude of subjection, submission to one another. Why? Because when we do that, then it really boils down to it's just an expression of love for another person. Concern about their overall welfare? Does it make you less than? Jesus taught that the one in the kingdom who will be great will be the one who knows how to serve. How to serve. And here he deals with this armor now. After listening to how God is doing, he has given these instructions, talked about the heavenly places, even talked about those evil presence in the heavenly places. And with all the instructions he gives now, this here now can also be looked at. He's now giving somewhat, you may say, a warning, because he wants the Christian to understand that although you have all of this, that it's not going to be peaches and cream. It's not going to always be easy. Now, the fact is, it never was going to be easy, because it never was easy for Christ. And the reason why that is not going to be easy is because the Christian is now being introduced, if you're reading this book first time, you're being introduced to that if you're a Christian, you've been inducted into the army of the Lord. Amen. Paul would have likely been a prisoner for the most of his ministerial journey, chained to a Roman soldier, and he would have been able to observe that soldier's apparel, that soldier's outerwear that he has on, that equips him to be able to be in the battle against the enemy. So actually, here, we want to take away from the threat when we say a warning and look at this more so as preparation. Preparation. Preparation again, because you're engaged in spiritual warfare. In spiritual warfare. Okay, finally, brethren, he says, be strong in the Lord. Listen, God has given to the Christian the ability to be strong even in times when you are weak. The Apostle Paul talked about that when I am weak, he says, I am strong. You see? Why? Because in your weakness, you discover that you can't do this on your own. And so you have to turn in everything over into the hand of the Lord. Listen to the next part of that verse. He says, finally, brethren, be strong in the Lord and in the power of his might. Be strong in the Lord and in the power of his might. His might is that which he actually has exercised when he raised Jesus from the dead, and that power that he displayed when he raised Jesus from the dead. He tells us in this book that he actually has given us this same power. He's given us this same power, this power to be able to be strong in the Lord. If you can, writing or flipping in your pages, want to make a note of back in chapter 1, Ephesians 1, verse number verse number 18. Actually, let's go up to verse 7. He says that the Lord excuse me, that the God of our Lord Jesus Christ, Father of glory, may give to you the spirit of wisdom and revelation in the knowledge of him, the eyes of your understanding being enlightened, that you may know what is the hope of his calling, what are the riches of the glory of his inheritance to the saints, and what is the exceeding, verse 19 is what we're concentrating here, what is the exceeding greatness of his power toward us who believe, according to the working of his mighty power. God here is giving us you might say, supernatural ability. That word Nike is a word which simply means in the Greek overcome. An overcome. One who is a victor. One who is able to endure through unto success. But when we read of this, where Paul talks about being more than conquerors, then the term takes on another reality where he's saying he's made you into super Nike, super overcomer. Well, how is that possible? Well, he says here, what is the exceeding greatness of his power towards us who believe? He mentions the power of God here. That power which God has in store to render to the believer. Then it says, according to the working, is another term here, which is expressing God's power. Matter of fact, we missed one. Back up where it says, what is the exceeding greatness of his power? It's the exceeding greatness is another word that describes to us the depth of God's power that he has in store for us. This power, it enables one to be equipped for any activity of sin. It renders one capable, you see, because this power is exceeding all limitations that renders one incapable. This power that we're talking about, that God has for his own children, it renders his children capable of serving, gives them the capacity, that's power. So many people think sometimes in their mind that they don't have the capacity to do something. They don't have the ability to serve. Well, you're a Christian, then that's really not true. You just don't understand the depth of the power that God has granted unto you. Because when he saved you, he rendered you with the capacity to serve, with the capacity to get involved in service. And see, we can see this and understand it at its simplest form by just referring back to our previous studies where he says to the husband, love your wife. See, you married her, then you have the capacity to love her. Why? Because because God has given you that capacity when you're his child. The woman, he says, wives, submit to your husband. Well, one may say, well, I don't want to be bowing down to no man. He's not telling you to do all that. He said, be submissive. Really, in actuality, when you take the term and understand the depth of what God is trying to say, again, he's just simply saying to you also to love your husband, to be concerned about his overall welfare, because that's what the husband's been given the instructions to do as well. Because prior to that, he says to both, he says, submit to one another. You see? So it really boils down to that you can do the will of God in a marriage if you just trust in God's power that he has equipped you with to be able to do it. Power, the next term here, this power towards us, dunamis. That is, this is that power which has strength. It has strength woven into the capacity to be able to serve, to be able to render service towards God and towards others. Then he says this, he says, according to the working of his power. Now, see, this working element of God's power, see, it enables one to, in the midst of any obstacles, to be able to endure to the degree where you work through whatever that problem may be. Being able to withstand the pressure. As we referred to before in this class of 1 Corinthians chapter 10 and verse number 13, the Bible tells us that when you are tempted, it's not that you are being tempted in some unique way that is uncommon to man, but you are being tempted in every way that is common to man. In other words, the temptation or the pressure of life, typically that's what we call it when you're a Christian, is that that temptation becomes the pressure of trying to draw you, for instance, back into your old way. Well, that's temptation. And when we get temptation, God already knows that we have the ability to resist the temptation. See, when you think about what he taught in 1 Corinthians 10:13, no temptation has overtaken you except such as is common to man. But God is faithful, who will not allow you to be tempted beyond what you are able. You see that? Well, that's the same thing that Paul is talking about over here in the book of Ephesians in verse 19, when he says, according to the working of his power. He has given you the ability to resist temptation. He's given you the capacity with strength to endure during the time of the pressures of your life. You may not think that because of what he said in the previous segment of this verse, that no temptation has overtaken you except such as is common to man. Well, he's saying that because somebody thinks that they can't make it through the temptation. It's just so hard, so difficult. Look, then he says, look, this is common to man. Now, interestingly, he used that term, common to man. He's saying, look, any and everybody who has ever been born in this world has had the same types of temptations that you have, the same types of pressures that you're going through. But when you are a Christian and you understand Ephesians 1:19, then God has given you the ability through his power to work through any pressure of life that you may be experiencing. But it calls for trust. That's why he says back in, you know, 1 Peter 10, but God is faithful. When he says that, what he really is saying to the reader is that God is trustworthy. In other words, he will not fail. He will not fail. He will not fail you. He's trustworthy. You can actually put your trust in him in these times. And you should understand that you can put your trust in him in these times on the basis of what Paul is saying here in Ephesians 1 about this power, because he has given you the capacity with strength and the ability of endurance. Listen at the next one, where he says, to the working of his mighty power. Now, what do you think that probably possibly means? That means that he's given you this power, equipped you to be effective and successful in what it is that he's calling you to. You see, he has given you the capacity, the strength, and endurance to withstand, to completion. Then he helps the reader to understand the depth of what he's talking about when he says this power that he has towards us who believe, according to the working, listen at it, of his mighty power. Then he says, which, now he's going to give you a comparison to understand the depth of the power that he has given to you in comparison to this. It's just like this. He says, which he worked in Christ when he raised him from the dead and seated him at his right hand in the heavenly places. Now, brothers and sisters, what we need to come to grips with is this. What he's saying in verse 19, it really is the inheritance. It is part of the inheritance that he's talking about in verse 18, which is conducive to God now expressing his own glory in verse 17. But he's trying to help us to have wisdom and understanding of what that is, as he's saying in verse number 17. So that same power that he used to raise Christ from the dead, when you were saved, he credited that power to you, engrafted you with that same power. But that in itself is astonishing to even comprehend, that God would be so gracious to his own children that he would grant unto them, render unto them a measure of that same power that he used to raise Christ from the dead. And that's why when you get to chapter 6, he says, finally, my brethren, be strong in the Lord and in the power of his might. Well, he's saying that to you because he knows you have it. And after having given instructions on this way of life in relationships, he's saying, regardless of what may come up in opposition to these things, be strong in the Lord, power of his might. That same power that he used to raise Christ from the dead, that same power that he has granted unto all of those that have obeyed him. Now let's look at verse number 11. You see, now look, trusting in God now, because you have the strength that he has given to you. But he's saying, look, really, it's not your strength, it's his. You just got to trust that he has given you access to it. Then he says this, verse 11. He wants us to be prepared. Listen to what he says. Put on the whole armor of God that you may be able to stand against the scheme. Some translations say wild scheme. That is all of the plots and plans and trickery that the devil uses to try and to get you to deny God, to lose trust in God. Those are just tricks of the devil. Now, we want to stop for a moment, just take a look at something here. As I was saying earlier, Paul would have been familiar with the armor of a soldier, because he was always chained to a soldier when he was on his missionary journey, being transported from Jerusalem through, the Book of Acts, when he was appealing to Caesar because the Jews wanted to kill him for something, and then he said he was a Roman soldier, so the Roman soldiers, I mean, he was a Roman citizen, the Roman soldiers stopped them from killing him, and then he said he wanted to take his appeal to Rome, so. Those Jews couldn't do nothing with that. They couldn't. They had to submit. We're back here to one of those terms we looked at tonight. They had to be in subjection to the authority that was in power, which was at that time the Roman government. So after giving all of these examples on how to cultivate positive, productive, Christian, that is, godly relationships, and how to serve within them. Then he wants the reader to understand that you can succeed in this by simply trusting in the strength that God has given you access to. He encourages the reader when he says in verse 10, be strong. Have this confidence, because your confidence is in God, not yourself, not your own ability, but in God. And then here in verse 11, he's simply just telling the reader to prepare yourself totally. Prepare yourself fully. Why? Because you're in a war. This war has an enemy that you may not quite understand that well, because they function in a realm that's not seen by them. He says, put on the whole armor of God that you may be able to stand against the wiles of the devil, the trickeries of the devil. Now, could possibly be looked at, be understood as a wile of the devil. What is that he could be alluding to when he says put on the whole armor of God, that you may be able to stand against the wiles of the devil, the scheme of the devil. Now, keep that thought in mind now, but we're going to look at some things that's going to give us clues as to what wiles could he be talking about? What scheme could he be talking about? As a matter of fact, let me get some input from some of you on the line as to how you understand, or what is it that you are familiar with as it relates to what he calls the wild or scheme of the devil. Anybody online want to chime in right here?
1: Can you repeat that, with the wild scheme?
0: Okay, look at verse number 11.
1: Okay.
0: Verse 11.
1: Put on the full armor of God.
0: Put on the whole armor of God. Read for me, since you're right there.
1: Okay. Just put on the full armor of God, that you may be able to stand firm against the schemes of the devil. Okay, for me, I look at that and...
0: Now, before you go into, hold that thought. One translation says wiles, another says schemes. So really, So when it says wiles in one other translation, is the word can be rendered to mean scheme. Okay, when you do your word studying that word. We understand it more clearly in our contemporary time as scheme, or crafty plotting,
1: that's what
0: strategies of deception. You see. Those kind of things, but that's just giving you an overall view of what that is. What the question I'm asking you is, what kinds of schemes could he be possibly talking about here? Just taking in consideration what we just read about the instructions on relationship. What kind of schemes? What kind of crafty deception, deceitful scheming, could we be being anticipating may come just in the previous teachings that we just went through, which was husband love your wife, wife be submissive to your husband. Children, obey your parents. Parents, don't exasperate the children. Then he says, the servants, how to be towards the masters. Masters, how to be towards the servants. And we said last time that we don't have that today in our normal activity of life, although that some of that may still be in existence in this world. But our normal everyday life can be viewed from the standpoint of that the slave is nothing more than an employee, and the master is the employer. But the principle being taught here applies to us in that realm, okay? So what, with that in mind, what possible scheming, crafty, deceitful strategy could be, we might think that the devil may try to throw it up, just on the basis of that previous thing that we talked about. Anybody? What about go ahead.
1: I just kind of quickly just want to say, like, you know, I know we fight spiritual warfare, and to me, sometimes, like, my mind plays tricks on me. So that's game of our thinking, you know. Sometimes it could be our thinking.
0: Okay, all right. You're thinking, but, you know, about what? Because that would be it. Scheming, crafting, deceitful, all those are words that, you know, that cater to thinking. Deceitful, schemes, craftiness, deceitful strategy, wild even. Those are words that cater to the thinking. But they are unfavorable to the thinking and to the senses. But I'm asking you all, in lieu of the previous theme that we talked about, which was relationship, what could you draw from that to apply here would be a possible scheme that the devil may try to throw at
1: you? A distraction?
0: In what way, though? In relation to what we just studied, the relationship element.
1: Your belief, your faith?
0: Where? Okay, we just got done talking about relationships.
1: Mm-hmm.
0: That's what the context was. In the past, in the scriptures above this reading. So we could be thinking about how that he's instructing us to obey God's teachings in those areas. Now he's saying be strong in the might, be strong in the Lord and the power of his might, put on the whole armor of God so you may be able to stand against the scheme of the devil. Now, he hasn't given us any examples of what that is yet, but he did just get through talking about relationships. So the devil might could be also throwing deceitful thoughts, schemes, and craftiness towards our mind to weaken our faith in how God has taught us to be in our relationship. One could be that a child don't have no respect for the parents. But why? I know of a young person who told me how that they had befriended an older individual. And at the time that they had become friends, the person was still living at home with their parents as a young teenager. And the parents would say to the teenager, you know, do first one thing or another. And because he didn't want to do it, because he didn't feel like he needed to do it, but his parents insisted that he did it, then he get hurt in his emotions over that. And so he was explaining that to his older friend who he's looking up to as a mentor, so to speak, and thing. And that person tells him that if a person is hurting you, then that person is in sin. And that person is in sin towards you. And if you ever want to be healed from the hurt, then you got to get away from that person. He's talking about his mom and dad, you know. Give him instructions on stuff to do. And because you don't feel like doing it, and they sort of insisted, or in other words, you know, you've been made to do it, and then you get hurt in your feelings. But you're telling this person that these people hurt you. And that person's advice to you is to separate yourself from them. How do you do that when you're a teenager? And so you know what he did? He said he his interpretation of that was to just don't talk to his parents. He couldn't leave because he didn't have no money. He wasn't working. He lived with his parents. He couldn't do nothing else. So the only way he could heed to his friend's advice of separating himself from his parents now, the people who were hurting him, and the guy knew he was talking about his parents. Well, what he did was he stopped talking to them. Total disrespect to what Ephesians 6 says when it says honor. Obey and honor your parents. Now, what I'm getting at, give you that example, because here, this individual was used by the devil to give advice to this young person in such a crafty way to try to make them think that they needed to be separating themselves from their parents who were sinning towards you because they're hurting you. And his remedy to get rid of the hurt is to separate yourself from your parents. He couldn't move, so he deduced or concluded in his own thinking now. Now, here's the devil now has given that advice to this person. Now he's playing with this man's thoughts. And in his mind, he can only separate himself from his parents by not talking to them no more while you're living in the house there. And I'm like, well, how you do that? When the parents would walk into the room, if he was eating dinner, or whatever. Now, mama just cooked this. He was in there eating dinner. If she come in there to sit down with him, he'd get up and walk out and go in the other room. What? But in his mind, he was doing right. Because if people are hurting you, they're sinning, and you should separate yourself from those people who are hurting you because they're sinning against you. Wow. Are you guys getting what I'm saying?
2: Yes.
1: Oh, yes.
0: Mm-hmm. Here at this juncture in Paul's writing, we could easily understand one area of the schemes of the devil that Paul is preparing them to be thinking about in the area of our relationship. Because God has taught us how to have relationships. But when we start thinking outside of God's teachings about our relationship and then justifying it, but it's contrary to God's teaching, then now the devil has used some form of trickery to plant that seed into our mind. And here we find ourselves thinking we're right, when in actuality, we're wrong. Hello? Am I being clear here?
2: Yes. A footnote,
1: yes,
2: on my...
1: Very clear. Very clear. I'm getting it.
0: Okay. Okay. Footnote. Who's that? Mr. V?
2: This is Phyllis.
0: Yeah, okay. Go ahead. Go ahead.
2: Words of the devil are Satan's subtle tricks to defeat the Christians in spiritual warfare. And then there's a reference to 2 Corinthians 11:3, which says, "But I fear lest somehow, as the serpent deceived Eve by his craftiness, so your mind may be corrupt." From the simplicity that is in Christ. And that was 11 verse.
0: That was what? 2 Corinthians?
2: 2 Corinthians 11:3.
0: 2 Corinthians 11:3.
2: Yeah.
0: Beautiful reference, because she took us all the way back to the garden where we can read about the ultimate craftiness of the devil to bring sin into the world by tricking man to believe that he would still be right in doing what God told him not to do. He made man think that you still going to be all right. And so what I want to do at this point is I want now, you got to see where we are. We're at verse 11. All right. So now as we go through these next few verses, wrestling, for instance, in verse 12, back in those days when someone was in a wrestling match, they wasn't just tapping 1, 2, 3. That ain't what you're talking about. See, that was a scuffle to death. Because remember, you're talking about put on the whole armor of God. He's talking about warfare. So Paul is drawing off of actual warfare types of examples. So wrestling in war, you died if you lost. See? But he says that this wrestling that we have, that we got, this fight that we're in, is not against flesh and blood. It's against principalities. It's against powers. It's against the rulers of darkness, of the darkness of this age, against spiritual hosts of wickedness in the heavenly places. And that takes us all the way back into the book where we first saw heavenly places. See, even back in chapter 1 where we read it a few minutes ago. This heavenly place is that realm where we see God, we see Christ, we see Holy Spirit, the church, you see, saint, and guess who else we see? Here he says the ruler, powers, wait a minute, principalities, powers, rulers of the darkness of this age, against spiritual hosts of wickedness. Where? In the heavenly places. That is the sphere of reality where we all exist. But in our life reality of consciousness, we don't actually see this with the tangible eye. But God is giving us a visual of it from his word to help us to understand that this world where the heavenly places exist is real. And in that place is the reality whereby God functions, Christ, the Holy Spirit, saints, church, and the devil, and his principality, his power, his rulers of darkness, and spiritual hosts of wickedness. So this is a fight. This is a war that's been going on from the time of the rise of Lucifer, when he tried to take God's place. And we are being brought into the reality of that existence and how that, whether we want to believe it or not or accept it or not, we're in it. But God is now helping us to see how we be successful. Oh. That's what we're looking for. Death of being action of the God. Because it was the Son of God who defeated every one of these that he's mentioning here. Devil, the principality, power, rulers of the darkness of this age, and spiritual hosts of wickedness. Christ Jesus has already defeated them all. And because we have been inducted into family of God, and they are trying to throw our mind off of God and get caught up in things that the devil used to distract us. So as we go through these next segments here, we're going to be looking at how can we understand the reality of these things. And I'm going to suggest this to you. I'm going to suggest this to you to go to utilize this thought when you go back and read through this for next week. Every piece of armor is for something. Every piece of armor is for something.
1: Mm.
0: And something that that piece of armor is for is to protect from some scheme of the devil. Every piece of that armor is designed to protect from a scheme or schemes of the devil. Now, as we go through this, we're going to be trying to determine now what is the God. God is so wonderful. He's even telling us how he's coming at you. And he's telling you what to use in order to protect yourself from the way he's coming at you. I just love God. I just love him. But he's all right. Let us pray at this point. Father, we thank you so much for the opportunity that you've given us to come together and to look at your word. Father, we're here in the book of Ephesians of the writings of the Apostle Paul, which he was guided through by the Holy Spirit, to pass on these teachings, O God, from you to us who have been called into your family. Father, we're so grateful that you have gone through all that you're describing in this beautiful book, the Bible. Just so that we could be drawn closer to you. We're not least in our amazement of all the things that we keep reading about, Father, that you have done, that you have put in place to assure us a life of eternity with you. God, we just thank you. And we trust you, God. Believe in you. Believe in your word. We just pray tonight that you will continue, Father, to protect us and watch us keep us. As we know that you have always done, even up to this day, we would not be here. So God, we pray clarity and understanding of your word so that we may be able to apply it in our own life, be able to help somebody along the way. Praise God.

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1: Welcome to another episode of Minute Ministries. This is John, one of your fellow brothers in Christ from Surrey, BC. In the previous episode of Minute Ministries, we talked about what justification means and what it means for us to be justified by our faith. To recap, to justify means to declare as righteous, and it is through our faith that our sins have been washed away, making us clean from the stains of sin, and thus we are able to be declared as righteous by God. The question for today is, if I am declared as righteous and therefore saved through my faith in Christ, do I still need to do good works? This is a common question we may think about, and a passage that comes to mind is in the book of James, chapter 2. Starting in verse 14, he says, "What good is it, my brothers, if someone says he has faith but does not have good works? Can that faith save him? If a brother or sister is poorly clothed and lacking in daily food, and one of you says to them, 'Go in peace, be warmed and filled,' without giving them the things needed for the body, what good is that? So also faith by itself, if it does not have good works, is dead." And later in verse 24, he says, "You see that a person is justified by works and not by faith alone." Reading this passage can be confusing. Here, James seems to say that works also justify us, but we know there are so many other passages throughout the Bible that clearly say good works will not save you. I believe the best way to answer this question is to understand what James is trying to say here. He says that if you have faith in Christ, but your actions do not reflect that, what is your faith even for? James calls this a dead faith. Remember that we are asked not to conform to the pattern of this world, but be transformed by the renewing of our minds, Romans 12:2, and to put off our old self and take on a new identity in Christ, Ephesians 4:22-24. Our faith in Christ is meant to change us. It is transformative. With our new identity in Christ, we are meant to change how we think, talk, and act. Yes, in order to be declared righteous, we need to believe in Jesus Christ. But believing in him also means believing the values he stood for and the things he taught us. If we truly believe his words are good for us, we should do them. Doing good works is part of that. And so, although good works do not determine your salvation, they are definitely evidence of a living faith. A faith that is real and active, reflecting a heart transformed by Christ. By putting our faith into action,
2: my name is Diamond, and I'm a young igniter from the Philippines. Today's Bible scripture of the day comes from Proverbs chapter 4, verse 23. It says, "Above all
0: from the breathtaking views of the snow-capped mountains to the shining city upon a hill, throughout Europe and Africa to the islands of the Philippines, welcome to Ignite Radio, spreading the word over land and sea, providing powerful knowledge that will lead us home forever. 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

Good morning, good afternoon, good evening, my dear Ignatius, my dear brothers and sisters. Greetings to you all in the name of our Lord and Savior Jesus Christ. This is Jack Williams reporting from Southside Hyderabad Church of First Ignite Radio, India. What a wonderful week that God has given, and God has blessed all this week with His glory and with His grace, and gave us another week in our life. My dear Ignatius, we need to be thankful to Him, and we need to be always, always grateful for what He has done for us. We all know, my dear Ignatius, what we have done and in our life and in our inner feelings, we in deep down, we know what are the things we are doing and what are the things which we are talking and what are the things which we are seeing and what are the acts which we are doing. But my dear Ignatius, my dear brothers and sisters, so if we think that no one is seeing us or no one is watching us, then you know, we are mistaken. If we think that we don't have any other things, or we don't have any other, you know, no one is looking and no one is seeing, then we are in a trap. We are in a devil's trap. So, my dear Ignatius, my dear brothers and sisters, God gave us this wonderful, wonderful, wonderful life. You know, we do have in the New Testament doctrine, love plays a key role, right? We all know that love plays a key role. But how actually we are into it? How actually we are into the word of God? So, my dear Ignatius, my dear brothers and sisters, we need to self-examine once. So, you know, in our life, we do have different ambitions and we do have different thinkings and we do have different chores, and we do have, you know, sometimes we may follow the hairstyle of some what we call them actors, and sometimes we may follow the walking style and the dressing style, and you know, their life and what they are talking and their slang and stuff, right? But, you know, my dear Ignatius, my dear brothers and sisters, as a children of God, how it will feel when we walk with Christ? Is it, this is the feeling where we can get only for the Christians. I can literally say that the children of God get this feeling. So the Christian walk. So how we need to walk. So which direction we need to walk, and which things we need to talk, and which things we shouldn't talk, and what are the things, especially at some point, like when we are mature enough to take care of others, say for example, you are a father or a mother to your children. So how should be your behavior? How should be your character? And how should be your way of talking? And how should be the way of acting? So when you enact for the reaction, my dear Ignatius, my dear brothers and sisters, it will definitely impact on your children, right? So that's why, you know, when Jesus Christ came here and how He has been, He set an example. You know what? Children like to mimic their parents. Like when I was a kid, I used to mimic my mom when she goes to bank, you know, how she talks to the manager for personal loan. And when she goes to the school, or, you know, how she teaches, how she holds the duster and how she holds the
chat piece and how she holds the books and, you know, like this, everything. We'll try to mimic our parents, right? If it is yes, put it in the comment, yes. If you try to mimic your parent when you are a kid, just type in the comment, yes. Yes. So, like the same way, you know, like as a Christians, we must walk in love as Christ has loved us. We must walk in love. So, my dear Ignatius, my dear brothers and sisters, we see the love of Christ. We, you know, in the New Testament, we can see the love of Christ, how he has loved us. And, you know, it is not just the words. It's showed by the actions. My dear Ignatius, my dear brothers and sisters, what a wonderful thought. And really, as a children of God, we must, you know, we must do it in our actions, not just by the words. So once again, my dear Ignatius, my dear brothers and sisters, we welcome you all for this wonderful, wonderful Ignite Radio broadcast program. And we really appreciate your great time, and we really appreciate your great love, and we really appreciate your prayers. And thank you so much for your hearts, and thank you so much for your comments. So, my dear Ignatius, my dear brothers and sisters, what a wonderful day. Really, God is loving us, God is blessing us, and God is seeing us. So, we must walk in the way that Christ has showed us. The Jesus Christ has showed us. So, my dear Ignatius, my dear brothers and sisters, so without any further delay, let's read the scripture reading of this week. Ephesians chapter 5, verse 1 to 33. Ephesians chapter 5, verse 1 to 33. I'm reading from New King James Version Bible. Therefore, be imitators of God as dear children, and walk in love, as Christ also has loved us and given himself for us, an offering and sacrifice to God for a sweet smelling aroma. But fornication and all uncleanness or covetousness, let it not even be named among you as it is fitting for saints. Neither filthiness, nor foolish talking, nor coarse jesting, which are not fitting, but rather giving of thanks. For this you know that no fornicator, unclean person, nor covetous man who is an idolater has any inheritance in the kingdom of Christ and God. Let no one deceive you with empty words. For because of these things, the wrath of God comes upon the sons of disobedience. Therefore, do not be partakers with them. For you were once darkness, but now you are the light in the Lord. Walk as children of light, for the fruit of the Spirit is in all goodness, righteousness, and truth, finding out what is acceptable to the Lord, and have no fellowship with the unfruitful works of darkness, but rather expose them. For it is a shameful even to speak of those things which are done by them in secret. But all the things that are exposed are made manifest by the light, for whatever makes manifest is light. Therefore, he says, awake, you who sleep, arise from the dead, and Christ will give you light. See then that you walk circumspectly, not as fools, but as wise, redeeming the time, because the days are evil. Therefore, do not be unwise, but understand what the will of the Lord is, and do not be drunk with wine, in which is dissipation, but be filled with the Spirit, speaking to one another in psalms and hymns and spiritual songs, singing and making
melody in your heart to the Lord, giving thanks always for all things to God the Father in the name of our Lord Jesus Christ, submitting to one another in the fear of God. Wives, submit to your own husbands as to the Lord. For husband is the head of the wife, as also Christ is the head of the church, and he is the savior of the body. Therefore, just as the church is the subject to Christ, so let the wives be to their own husband in everything. Husbands, love your wives just as Christ also loved the church and gave himself for her, that he might sanctify and cleanse her with the washing of water by the word, that he might present her to himself a glorious church, not having spot or wrinkle or any such thing, but that she should be holy and without blemish. So husbands ought to love their own wives as their own bodies. He who loves his wife loves himself. For no one ever hated his own flesh, but nourishes and cherishes it, just as the Lord does the church. For we are members of his body, of his flesh, and of his bones. For this reason, a man shall leave his father and mother and be joined to his wife, and the two shall become one flesh. This is great mystery. But I speak concerning Christ and the church. Nevertheless, let each one of you in particular so love his own wife as himself, and let the wife see that she respects her husband. So, my dear Ignatius, my dear brothers and sisters, here in the chapter 5 covers two important themes. One, obedience to the example of Christ, and the other, the relationship between husband and wives. So here, today we are going to discuss about the first thing, how we are obedience to the example of Christ. So first, Paul discusses how believers ought to be imitators of God through a focus on the love demonstrated by Christ. Second, wives and husbands are given clear biblical teachings regarding mutual love and submission in relationship to Christ. So here in the first section, verse 1 to 21, it says, encourages believers to imitate God-like loving children. God-like loving children. And sexual impurity is not to be known among believers. The same is true of foolish talk. And non-believers are marked by a persistent pattern of this behavior. And believers are not to be deceived by lies and must not be partners with those who deceive. Yes, believers once lived in this way, but no longer walking in darkness. Believers ought to find out what pleases God. Believers should take no part in sin, but rather expose sin. This does not require us to be, vulgar or, offensive in discussing sinful acts. Paul then quotes from what was likely part of an early Christian song in verse 14. And he encourages believers to walk with wisdom. And believers are also to make the most of their time because of their days are evil. So that's why Paul encourages readers to understand the will of God and not become drunk on wine. Instead, believers are to be filled with spirit, praising the Lord and giving thanks to him. Believers should also submit to one another out of respect for Christ. So my dear Ignatius, my dear brothers and sisters, and in the second part of this chapter addresses, we all know at the time of marriages, we discuss this submission between husband and wife and focuses
first, you know, husband should focus first on wives. And they also, you know, and wives are also called to submit to their husbands as to the Lord. And with Paul using the analogy of Christ and the church as an example. So my dear Ignatius, my dear brothers and sisters. So here, today, this week, we are going to discuss about the Christian walk. The Christian walk. How we need to walk in love. Like it is mentioned and in the second verse, and walk in love as Christ. Walk in love as Christ also has loved us and given himself for us, an offering and a sacrifice to God for a sweet smelling aroma. Sweet smelling aroma. So in our life, if you want to have that sweet smelling aroma, in addition to imitating God, you know, believers ought to continually act out of love. Amen. Amen. So the phrase translated walk in love is used to own here in scripture. The Greek expression is perpotete, and agape refers to continuing in selfless love. Continuing in selfless love. The theme of walking refers to a consistent and purposeful practice. This is a common topic in Ephesians. Believers are told, look carefully then how you walk. The examples for how to walk, how to live as a matter of habit is Christ. My dear Ignatius, my dear brothers and sisters, the description of Christ in this verse revolves around four themes. First is Christ's love for mankind. Second, in Christ's sacrifice made on our behalf. Third, the sacrifice is described as a fragrant offering. This refers to the idea of sweet-smelling offering in the tabernacle or temple. Fourth, Jesus gave his life for us as a sacrifice to God, both for our good and as an act of worship to the Father. The book of Hebrews develops this theme in greater detail, showing that Christ offered a once-for-all sacrifice. As a result, believers in Jesus are no longer bound by the sacrifices of the Jewish law, which is called the Torah, but are instead bound to Christ. So, my dear Ignatius, my dear brothers and sisters, so here in this lesson, we are going to learn a few more points like

is my life is valuable? So we need to self-examine once. So my dear ignitors, my dear brothers and sisters, let's take a let's have a small word of prayer and we can jump into the lesson. Our Father in heaven, thank you, Lord, for giving us this wonderful opportunity to share the word of God, the true doctrine to all over the world through this Ignite Radio broadcast. Father, please bless each and everyone who are there in the online. Please bless their families. Please bless their congregations. Give them the good health and good strength. If they have any troubles, which they are secretly, Father, they are having the burdens and they are having any troubles or pains, Father, please bless them and remove all these burdens, remove all the problems and remove all the evil things that are happening in their life. Please bless with your love, please bless with your grace, Father. I am praying for the people who are there in the online, please bless them. And please bless their families and congregation. Give them everything they need and bless them with your full grace, Father. So thank you so much for each and thank you so much for your Son, Jesus Christ, for sending us for our sin and making him as a sacrifice for once for all. Thank you so much, Father. Please bless us and guide us. In Jesus' mighty name we pray. Amen. So, my dear Ignatius, my dear brothers and sisters, let's read the Philippians chapter 2, verse 1 to 8. Philippians chapter 2, verse 1 to 8. Therefore, if there is any consolation in Christ, if any comfort of love, if any fellowship of the Spirit, if any affection and mercy, fulfill my joy by being like-minded, having the same love, being of one accord, of one mind. Let nothing be done through selfish ambition or conceit, but in lowliness of mind. Let each esteem others better than himself. Let each of you look out not only for his own interest but also for the interest of the others. Let this mind be in you, which also in Christ Jesus, who, being in the form of God, did not consider it robbery to be equal with God, but made himself no reputation, taking the form of a bond servant and coming in the likeness of men, and being found in the appearance as a man, he humbled himself and became obedient to the point of death, even the death of the cross. Therefore, God also has highly exalted him and give him the name which is above every name. So, my dear ignitors, my dear brothers and sisters, Jesus has humbled himself for our needs. So, he humbled himself. So, he didn't feel like, why I should go down, why I should die for this members. But when the Father has told to Jesus, he came down. That's why he had equality with the Father. He had equality with the Father. We see John chapter 17, verse 5. John chapter 17, verse 5. And now, O Father, glorify me together with yourself, with the glory which I had with you before the world was. This is the one of the important thing which we can learn. It proves that Jesus Christ is there when the world was. This request completes the first portion of Jesus' highly priestly prayer, in which he has prayed for himself. For himself. The other Gospels in a circulation, when John wrote this one, detailed Jesus' prayers in the Garden of Gethsemane. What John records here
occurs before Christ and his disciples travel through Kidron after the Last Supper. After what's recorded in this verse, he will turn to pray for his closest followers. So, my dear ignitus, my dear brothers and sisters, in the early words of Gospel of John, Jesus is referred to the word, to as the Word, and said to have been present at the beginning of the creation. As a part of this description, John uses the term Jesus Christ, an exact phrasing not used again in the Gospel until this passage. So, my dear Ignatius, my dear brothers and sisters, so it proves that, Jesus had equality with the Father. And if you see John chapter 1 verse 14, and the world became flesh and dwelt among us, and we beheld his glory, the glory of the only begotten of the Father, full of grace and truth. So, my dear Ignatius, my dear brothers and sisters, this verse mentioned the thought of John's seven names of Jesus, the Son of God. A critical facet of the gospel is the fact that Jesus was truly, fully, physically human. The first 18 verses of John's gospel not only introduce Jesus, they also counter false spiritual beliefs. So one of these errors is the idea that Jesus was only a mirage or an illusion. This is not true. Christ was 100% authentic human being. John makes this explicitly clear using the name of the Word, the Word, while saying very directly that he became flesh living among human beings. This means Jesus was not a hologram or a ghost or disguised as a person. He was a real living, breathing person. As a result, he could claim to have experienced everything we do as mortal people. So, my dear Ignatius, my dear brothers and sisters, so he became flesh and dwelt among us. So that's how humble the Jesus Christ was. He made us a path. He made us the path. So that's why we likewise humble ourselves for the needs of others. First John chapter 3 verse 16 and 17 says, otherwise the love of Christ is not in us. If you not have that humbleness in our life, the Christ is not in us. And James chapter 2 verse 14 says, if we don't have humbleness and, when needed for others, our faith is dead. Actions without faith is dead. So, my dear Ignatius, my dear brothers and sisters, that humility has to be there in with us. So, my dear Ignatius, my dear brothers and sisters, so if you want to walk in Christ, that first we should have the humility of Christ in us. And second thing we should have to walk in Christ is we should have the patience of Christ. So, my dear Ignatius, my dear brothers and sisters, so if you see in the New Testament, Jesus has displayed a greatest patience with his disciples. When the Peter and the Matthew when they are arguing and having the questions and stuff, but Jesus has displayed great patience with them as well. And and another great example, Matthew chapter 14, we all know that Peter walking on water. Peter walking on water. If Jesus is walking on water, and Peter's all of a sudden came and he said he wants to walk on water, and Jesus has displayed his great patience and asked the Peter to walk on the water.
Smarter, greater, smarter brothers and sisters. The disciples, and the second thing is the disciples forgetting to bring bread. Matthew chapter 16, verse 5 to 12. And Peter did not understand his cross. If you see Matthew chapter 16, verse 21, verse 23. We must like have that patience with others. We should have that likewise patience with others. Some have not been in the faith for long as us. They need milk of the word. They need the progress to the meat. Let's read 1 Peter chapter 2, verse 2. 1 Peter chapter 2. 1 Peter chapter 2, verse 2. As a newborn babies desire the pure milk of the word, that you may grow thereby. Having set aside unloving attitudes and actions, Peter writes that we must now crave something other than our own selfish gratification. Notice that Christians are being commanded about what to want. We have to be told what to crave, because this appetite does not always come us naturally. This pure spiritual milk is exactly what we need. The stuff that meets our deepest needs. In fact, we do not always long for it. How do we develop this appetite? We must start drinking. Like our newborn infants will sometimes reject the very milk they are crying for at first, until they get the taste of it, and then they guzzle hungrily. In Peter's metaphor here, all Christians are to crave this milk like newborns, even the mature believers. This is not to be confused with Paul's separate metaphor of milk and meat in 1 Corinthians chapter 3, verse 1 to 3. 1 Corinthians chapter 3, verse 1 to 3. Let's read that out. And I, brethren, could not speak to you as to spiritual people, but as to carnal, as to babies in Christ. I fed you with milk and not with solid food. For until now, you were not able to receive it. And even now you are still not able, for you are all still carnal. For where there are envy, strife, and divisions among you, and you're not carnal and behaving like mere men. So no Christian reaches this point on the side of eternity where the spiritual growth is completed. So what is this pure spiritual milk we need to hunger for? My dear greatest, my dear brothers and sisters, what is this pure spiritual milk? Spiritual milk. The word pure simply means undiluted or uncontaminated. The word used to describe this milk in the original Greek is logikon, which could also mean rational or reasonable. More importantly, it shares the root with the word logos, means the word. This phrase is sometimes translated as a pure milk of the word. Or, you know, the word of God can refer both to his revealed word in scripture, including the message of the gospel, and to Christ himself, the word made flesh. So my dear Ignatius, my dear brothers and sisters, so this command means we must learn to crave the undiluted word of God as a newborn crave milk. By drinking this milk, taking in God's word, drawing close to Christ, believers will continue to grow up in our salvation. So Peter has already made clear that God has secured our salvation and that we are being saved. In the first chapter, 1 Peter chapter 3 chapter 1 verse 3 to 5.
and that we will receive salvation fully when Christ is revealed. For now, taking in the milk of God's word is the intended path of spiritual growth. So, my dear readers, my dear brothers and sisters, so, like, you know, they need the milk of the word. And as we are preparing our patience, or as we are developing the Christ-like patience within us, you know, we need to have the faith in Christ. We need to have that faith in Christ. So, my dear readers, my dear brothers and sisters, let's read Hebrews chapter 5, verse 12 and 14. Hebrews chapter 5, verse 12 to 14. For though by this time you ought to be teachers, you need someone to teach you again the first principles of the oracles of God, and you have come to need milk and not solid food. For everyone who partake only of milk is unskilled in the word of righteousness, for he is a baby. But solid food belongs to those who are full age, that is, those who, by reason of use, their senses access to discern both good and evil. So, my dear readers, my dear brothers and sisters, so we need to develop from the age of a small baby to the developed, matured person. Remember the great potential. The Christian walk is a lifelong learning process. Lifelong learning process. You know, there is no full stop for it. It should, it has all commas. So if you see, Paul was encouraging to Timothy in 1 Timothy chapter 4, verse 12 to 16. 1 Timothy chapter 4, verse 12 to 16. Let no one despise your youth, but be an example to the believers in word, in conduct, in love, in spirit, in faith, in purity. Till I come, give attention to reading, to exhortation, to doctrine. Do not neglect the gift that is in you, which was given to you by prophecy with the laying on the hands of the eldership. Meditate on these things. Give yourself entirely to them, that you progress may be evident to all. Take heed to yourself and to the doctrine. Continue in them. For in doing this, you will save both yourself and those who hear you. So, my dear readers, my dear brothers and sisters, so here, Paul is giving to Timothy to have the lots of patience. To have lots of patience. This is the important verse we quoted in youth ministries, right? Though Timothy was likely in his early 30s, when this letter was written, the words apply to any church leader regardless of age. Timothy was not to let anyone look down on him because of his age. For all human history, there has been a tendency for older generation to dismiss younger teachers simply because they are young. In order to counter this, the influence of young leaders should come through his example in this particular context. The example is that given to other Christians, not for unbelievers, though both are important. Paul is focusing on leadership with the church in this verse. So, my dear readers, my dear brothers and sisters. So that's why Paul was encouraging to Timothy. And finally, my dear readers, my dear brothers and sisters, if you want to walk like Christ, we should have the forgiveness of Christ.
We should have that forgiveness of Christ. Nowadays, you know, we were like, we are not able to forgive one another. It may be our relatives, or it may be our friends, or it may be our colleagues. Sometimes we may not able to forgive them. So Jesus went to great length to forgive us, right? He went to great length to forgive us. He offered himself as a sacrifice before God. He became the Lamb of God. He is the Lamb of God. He offered himself once for the sins of the world. So what are we, my dear readers, my dear brothers and sisters? Hebrews chapter 10, verse 10. Hebrews chapter 10, verse 10. By that, we have been sanctified through the offering of the body of Jesus Christ once for all. My dear Ignatius, my dear brothers and sisters, in this, in the ninth verse, indicated that God's plan was always to use Old Testament sacrifice as a temporary measure, pointing towards the eventual ministry of the Messiah. If you see, Psalm chapter 40, verse 6 to 8 was quoted to show how God's intent for his will involves a physical body, not offerings. The writer has been careful to point out that animal sacrifice could never fully cleanse men from sin, nor could they change us from the inside. The new covenant which God promised was in each person's heart and mind. So, matter matters here, if you observe, animal blood was only able to atone for ceremonial issues, not to solve our deepest problems of sin. So Jesus' sacrifice, on the other hand, obtained what animal blood never could. Instead of being offered over and over, Jesus was sacrificed once for all. If animal sacrifice could obtain that salvation, there would have been no need to repeat them. The very fact that our priests offered the same sacrifice over and over was proof that God never intended them to fully pray for sin. Our sanctification comes only by the blood of Christ, not the sacrifice of animals. So, my dear readers, my dear brothers and sisters. So here, he offered himself for our sins, for once, for all. And his sacrifice was sweet aroma before the Father. This is in alignment with the Old Testament sacrifice. His sacrifice has satisfied the debt of sins once for all. So my dear readers, my dear brothers and sisters, we too must forgive our fellow men with tender heart, and as Christ has done so far for us. We have the attitude of forgiveness. Remember, my dear readers, the vessel holds the wrath, undergoes more suffering than when it is poured out upon. So, my dear readers, my dear brothers and sisters, we should have these three things to follow the Christ. So finally, you know, I would like to say and conclude this. We should always have the inward desire to be like our Father, our Heavenly Father. Because God is love, we too must walk in love before God and before the world. So my dear Ignatius, my dear brothers and sisters, God has loved us, and he has sent his only son for us.

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2: This is John from the Church of Christ That's in Vancouver, the BC. Today, I want to talk about the books of the Bible, how we got them, and their legitimacy. How do we know that we can trust these scriptures as true sayings? First, the Old Testament. The Old Testament books have been used by Israel for a very, very long time. Ever since they were written down, the Israelites, the Jewish people, have used them in their teachings. And their teachings are really based on these writings. Scriptures have been passed down from generation to generation, and in addition to the fact that Jesus and his disciples often quoted from the Old Testament scriptures, we can trust that these books are legitimate and truly inspired by God. As for the New Testament, typically what Christians have done historically is consider several factors. First factor is whether this writing was written by an apostle or someone close to an apostle, and this would grant it legitimacy because these people lived during the time Jesus was here on earth, and so their accounts and their witness would be the most accurate. Another thing that Christians looked for in these texts is whether they were consistent with the teachings of Jesus, and if they were, then that's a good sign. And another thing that they looked for is whether churches all around used these texts or not. There are other factors as well, such as that the writings in the New Testament books often are internally anonymous, meaning that if you took away the headings of these books, such as the Gospel of Mark or the Gospel of Matthew, then it would be quite difficult to figure out who the writer is. And so the point is that the authors don't try very hard to prove that that they are the author of these texts, whereas a lot of forgeries often try really hard to prove that an apostle or someone close to an apostle actually wrote the text. And so, in addition to these evidences, there are many other ways that Christians have assessed the legitimacy of these books, but these are just some of those. And so, when you read the Bible, remember that you're not hearing a myth or a man-made invention. You're hearing a story that God has protected for thousands of years, and he has worked his ways to make sure that these books have come into our hands.
3: Hi, my name is Simon, and I'm a young igniter from the Philippines. Today's Bible scripture of the day comes from Colossians chapter 3, verse 15. Let the peace that comes from Christ rule in your hearts, and always be thankful.
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The soldiers stripped Jesus and put a scarlet robe on him. They wove a crown of thorns and set it on his head. They mocked him. They spit on him. They took a staff and struck him on the head again and again. After they had mocked him, they led him away to crucify him. He was despised and rejected by men, a man of sorrows and acquainted with grief. Surely he has borne our griefs and carried our sorrows. He was wounded for our transgressions. He was crushed for our iniquities. And with his stripes, we are

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All right, everybody. Good morning, good afternoon, and good evening to all of you. Igniter Thunderkirk reporting live here, and we're glad to have you here with radio as we get ready to get going on this one, Igniters. And we are just waiting, Igniters, for our. Well, we're going to go ahead and transfer the signal over, Igniters. We are still trying to get communication with our good friend, Brother Bright, but we're going to go ahead and to at least move this signal over, Igniters, over from computer number two to computer number one. And we're going to go ahead and get started here. We'll probably be a few minutes delayed, Igniters, on that. So here we go, Igniters, as I see Brother Albert is with us here, so stand by for this one. Okay, we're just going to do a little bit of a switcheroony here. So adios to Ignite Your Thirst, and hello to Ignite My Heart Fridays here on Ignite Radio. All right, for all of you that are on an older model or device, we're going to go ahead right now, Igniters, and to get started right now. So let's get rocking and rolling here on Ignite Radio. 5 second countdown, Igniters, and away we be able to go with 5, 4, 3, 2, 4, 3, 2, 1. Igniters, go ahead and to refresh that browser. Igniters, because we are merging in right now. So, guys, let's merge it in. As we say adios to our programming. And amen to that, Igniters. Amen to that. All right, good to have everybody here with us, Thunderkirk reporting here, and always a pleasure to have each one of you here with us here on Ignite Radio. Loaded program, Igniters, loaded program, and I tell you, I get excited about Fridays, that's for sure, and I just look and say, you know what? This is a really, really wonderful, wonderful situation. And we're glad to be here. That's going to be for sure. And amen to that, Igniters. Amen to that. So definitely looking forward to that one for sure. So, welcome everybody, to Ignite My Heart, Fridays here on Ignite Radio. Your host here, Thunderkirk, reporting live here from COC Surrey. So, good morning, good afternoon, and good evening, to you all. And, hope all of you are doing well. As I said, we are trying, to get a hold of, or to at least stabilize our feed with Brother Bright. So that's the key important thing that we're having. So Yeah, that's what we're trying to do. Trying to do, Igniters. Wouldn't be, Igniters, it wouldn't be a challenge if, you know, we all know that the devil does not probably like what we're doing. And that's just the way it goes. So,

That's what we're doing. And you can tell Igniters that, man, we're running around doing two or three things at one particular time. Anyways, so that's what we are right now. And I think, and this is an I think,

So that's where we're at. That's where we're at. We're trying, Igniters. We are trying. I just don't get it. I really don't, Igniters. This is just one of these weird things. One of these weird things. So I think, Igniters, and this is an I think, obviously is that we are growing, and that's a key important thing. And so, just a wee bit of a hiccup, Igniters, in the system here. So, but nevertheless, Igniters, I do want to say is that welcome. We are trying to get it. It's funny, we can interact with him on Messenger. We just cannot be able to get the thing connected. And that's the whole entire thing. So anyways, we're working on it, Igniters. We are working on it. That's all that I can be able to say. And that's all that I can be able to say in regards for that. So give us a little bit of time, Igniters, and we're going to go ahead and to I guess we can kind of put Brother Bright. Well, hang on one second here. We just got a. Here. Yeah. No, we're still waiting. Tell them that we're still waiting.

And that's the thing. So we're going to go ahead, Igniters, as I said, we're going to put our good friend, Brother Bright, into a delay right now. We're still having a little bit of a communication, a little bit of an issue with the connection with Brother Bright. So for now, just for now, we think we can get everything done. We'll get this thing done, Igniters. That's the whole entire thing. We're going to get this thing done. So for right now, the narrow path with our good friend Brother Bright from Benin, Nigeria, we are going to put delayed. And as soon as we get this communication thing, technology thing, ready, we will go ahead and to

And greetings to you, Brother Samuel. Glad to have you here with us here on Ignite Radio. And we're definitely excited about that because, I spelled Ignite. Okay. Definitely excited, Igniters, about the fact that our good friend, Brother, is going to come in right after Brother Bright. So that's the whole entire thing. But we're kind of in a little bit of a delay. So hold tight, everybody. That's all I'm going to tell you. Hold tight. And away we go as Brother Bright said, good evening, beloved. Also glad to be here and praise the Lord for that. Brother Samuel's got a new study, a new one. I guarantee you this is going to be a good one. Igniter's part, I'm going to assume this will probably be part one because Brother Samuel doesn't do one-offs, if you know, at least that's what I'm thinking. Got a new series starting. So part one of our new series with Brother Samuel is going to be starting. And we look forward to that. Amen, amen, and amen. So we are just, as I said, in a little bit of a delay, Igniters. And once actually we get that delay going or finished, I'm probably thinking it's probably going to be about a good 5 minutes because we're going to redo a few things. And then we're going to go ahead and get situated, hopefully, here on Ignite Radio. Okay. Yes, I would think that would be a nice idea. Let's get Igniters one song going. One song. And I think that will probably do it. Do we need one song to get everything situated? All right. We got one song, Igniters. One song, and God willing, we'll be back. So don't touch that dial. Here's the song, Igniters. He Is by the a cappella group Halal Singers here on Ignite Radio.

All right, Igniters, Thunderkirk reporting live back here with you here. And just to let you know, we think, Igniters, we think we got it. We think we got it. We think, Igniters, that we got it. I thought we had it. Brother Bright just sent us a message saying that he is trying multiple times to get a stabilized connection. So Igniters, we are still going to be in a little bit of a delay with our good friend Brother Bright. I thought we were ready, and Brother Bright said no, I'm trying multiple times and to do this on other platforms. So I'm like, oh, okay, all right, well, so that's the latest of where we got. Which is kind of interesting. I know that we had Brother Samuel here. I hope, Igniters, I hope that that Brother Samuel got knocked off. We hope, Igniters, that Brother Samuel will be able to quickly get back. I hope he, whatever's going on, it didn't affect him. But we are still in a little bit of a delay. As I said, we thought we had it, but Brother Bright just sent us a message saying he's trying multiple times, including a couple other platforms, to get connected. So we're still in a little bit of a delay with Brother Bright. So hang tight, Igniters. He's working on it. And we're working on it here at COC Surrey. So just hang tight there for a few more minutes. Look, listen, the devil is not going to win this one. That's all I'm going to be able to say. One way or another, we're going to proceed with Ignite My Heart Fridays. And even if it means that we're going to be a little bit late, we're going to press through on this one. So just to give everybody a heads up in regards to that. So as soon as we're able to get everything rocking and rolling connecting, then we're going to be right there. So probability, Igniters, that the way things are going, I would probably think that we're going to be delayed. Brother Samuel will be delayed, I'm going to say, probably about 15 to 20 minutes, which will put Brother Adam behind 10 minutes, maybe 15, and then... Brother Paul will go ahead and we'll delay him for another 10, and that will delay us, but we're going to get through all of this, Igniters, one way or another. So hang in there. Let me give a couple of shout outs to a couple of people that are just joining us. Igniters, hailing all the way over from the beautiful country of Nigeria. Good evening goes to Sister Ikimini, is with us here on Ignite Radio. So good evening to you, sister. Glad to have you here with us here on Ignite Radio, and glad that the Lord has blessed you to see another week. And amen to that. Always a pleasure, as Sister Ikimini, all the way from the beautiful city of Uyo here, and I hope I said that right. If I didn't, Sister Ikimini, don't worry about it. I'll get that. Trust me.
We got a couple of our Nigerian brethren. They will gladly laugh and correct me. Actually, as it's on that. So, anyways, good to have you. Good to have you here on Ignite Radio. Okay. All right. Is he trying to call in? Okay. All right. Well, yeah, I would say that if he was trying to go that direction. Yeah. Okay, well, that didn't work. That was quick. Okay. Anyways, good evening to you, Sister Ikimini. Brother Godwin is with us here on Ignite Radio. Good evening to you, Brother Godwin, and glad to have you here with us here on Ignite Radio. Hope that you are doing well. And amen to that. Amen to that. All right. We're still waiting for to get it connected with Brother Bright here as Sister Ikimini says, greetings, Ignite Radio. I'm glad to be here. And amen to that, sister. Amen to that. And I'm glad that you're here, sister. And you know what, Sister Ikimini? You can come in anytime, sister. Not just on Friday nights. You can come and listen anytime. I you know, always welcome. Always a pleasure to have you here with us here on Ignite Radio. Amen to that. As she sends over a heart as well. Okay. He's still trying. Okay. All right. Igniters, we're going to go ahead and get one more song. And God willing, after this song, Igniters, we hope we can get things rocking and rolling here on Ignite Radio. Wow, this is just, this is a very unique day today. Anyways, one song, here's the song, Igniters, Remember Me, here on Ignite Radio. Thunderkirk reporting, hopefully one song, and then we'll... I think hopefully we'll get things going with Brother Bright.

All right, Igniters. Hey, I you know what, Igniters? I got some good news for you. I got some good news. We're just confirming it. But I think this is an I think. We got some good news. Igniters. We got some good news. Hey, Brother Bright. What, we got him? Yeah. Hey, Brother Bright, hey! I know. All right, hold on, everybody. Hang on, everybody. We got him. We got him. Praise the Lord for that, Igniters. We got him. All right, let's get rocking and rolling here on Ignite Radio. Let's get going. Let's make sure we got everything ready. Guys, let's do an intro, and then we're doing a quick sound check during the intro. Hang on, everybody. We got him.

0: Okay, we got him. All right, Igniters, welcome to the Brother Bright, we're just glad you're here. All right, we're just glad you're here. So let's just get going, and away we be able to go. And amen to that. Yes, we got him. There he is. As Brother Bright says, greetings, my beloved, beautiful people of God. Amen to that. Amen to that. Let's get rocking and rolling, Brother Bright. We're just flipping this microphone over to you right now. So let's get going, Igniters. Let's get going. As Brother Bright says, I'm more than glad to be with us again. And I'm going to say the word amen, amen, and amen. Brother Bright, woo!
1: 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You are most welcome
0: Igniters, to another welcome section to of Narrow Path with your brother, Brother Bright, from the Church of Christ, Brother Bright, all the way over from Benin, city, Nigeria, Igniters, and away we be able to go. Sound's working good, Bright. Sound check's working good. I'm glad. Okay, so you're ready to go. We heard that. They weren't supposed to hear that, but we heard you. So away we be able to go, okay? Yeah, go ahead, bro. We got you.
1: 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I want to sincerely appreciate every one of us who have tuned in at this hour to listen to God's word. You are most welcome to another section of the Narrow Path with your brother Buddha Bright from the Church of Christ, Normayo Congregation, Benin City, Nigeria. Like how we always say, call your friends, call your loved ones, your neighbors, everyone around you, and you put the app volume up on speaker, and you'll be blessed by God. In addition to that, you have your notepads ready, your Bible with you, so that you can jot down some important points as the lesson progresses, and also that you follow us with the scriptures that are aligned for our lesson today. Permit me to also appreciate the good works of the brethren at the Suri congregation for the amazing, amazing work they are doing, and our brother, Brother Thundercock. God bless you for all that you do in the Lord's vineyard. I'm thrilled. I'm excited, just as you are, to bring before you another edition and another interesting topic of God's word. So do not touch that frequency, do not touch that dial, do not go out of Ignite Radio. Stay tuned and stay glued to your devices to the end, and you will be blessed by God. Our topic for our lesson today is realignment. Let us quickly say a word of prayer. Our Lord God and our Maker who art in heaven, Father, we thank you for giving us another opportunity through this platform to study your word. Lord, we ask for guidance and wisdom, that you help us to understand your teachings today and also apply them to our lives. Lord, we ask for your mercy and your forgiveness, if there be any way we, your children, may have wronged you. We ask that you be with us as we go through our lesson today, now and forevermore. Through Jesus Christ our Lord, we pray. Amen. Realignment. If you are just joining us, our topic today again is realignment. This particular topic will help us as Christians to understand something very key and something very important, that sometimes the problem we may be having is not that we are not moving. It's not that we are not moving too fast, but most times we may be moving in the wrong direction. Have we thought to reason in that way? Have we put a pause to all of our activities and take a rain check? If possibly we are moving in the right direction. What does this mean? It means when our time, our place, the people we associate with, the positions we find ourselves, our priorities, and our decisions are taking us away from God's will and purpose, we must have the humility to recognize that there is a misalignment. And then we take up the boldness and the courage to realign ourselves again with God. Realignment. If your Bibles are with you, let us read the scriptures. Proverbs chapter 14 verses 12. Proverbs chapter 14 verse 12. It says, there is a way which seems right unto a man, but the end thereof are the ways of death. There is a way that seems right unto a man, but the end thereof are the ways of death. Ecclesiastes chapter 3 verses 1. To everything there is a season, and a time to every purpose under heaven. To everything there is a season, and a time to every purpose under the heaven. Genesis chapter 12 verse 1. Now the Lord has said to Abraham, get thee out of thy country, from thy kindred, from thy father's house, unto a land that I will show you. Genesis chapter 12 verses 1. Esther chapter 4 verses 14. For if thou adore, holdest thy peace at this time, then shall their enlargement and deliverance arise from the Jews from another place. But thou and thy father's house shall be destroyed. And who knoweth whether thou art come to this kingdom for such a time as this? I said initially, sometimes the problem is not that we are moving. The problem is not even that we are moving too slow. You know, some persons will think probably they are moving too slow. That's why they are not catching up. Probably they are not be able to catch up with the pace in their workplace, in their school, in their environment. Probably their peer groups, their social groups or so. The problem may just be that we may be moving in the wrong direction. Sometimes the problem is that we do not have a plan. Everybody has a plan. I think there's a famous saying that he who does not have a plan already has a plan to fail. So you have a plan. Whether you are planning to succeed or you are not planning at all to succeed, there is a plan to fail. Sometimes the problem is that we do not have a plan. The problem may be that our plan is taking us farther away from God's purpose. Sometimes the problem is not that we have people around us or we do not have people around us. The problem may be that the people around us are the one influencing us in the directions that God never intended for us. And again, sometimes the problem is not that we have an opportunity or we do not have an opportunity. You know, some persons will say, when the opportunity comes, I should be able to do this. When the opportunity comes, I should be able to do this. Or when the opportunity comes, I took it, or when, because I do not have the opportunity to do this. The problem is not that the opportunity came or did not come. Or if it came, the opportunity is taking us into a place where our character, our faith, and relationship with God are gradually destroying us. And it has been destroyed. And sometimes the problem is not that we are in the wrong position. Check again. You may not be in the wrong position. The problem is that we are occupying a position without understanding why God has allowed us to be there. And sometimes we have also taken positions where God has not had given us yet to sit on. All of this is what we will discuss today on realignment. Realignment. Now, for those who drive very well, for those who have cars, or probably you drive your vehicles, a vehicle can have a very powerful engine, good set of tires, enough fuel, and you know how to drive. Yet, if its wheels are not properly aligned, the vehicle will gradually pull away from its intended direction. That's why most times when you are holding the steering and your car is not properly aligned, when you remove your hand from the steering, you see your car drifting to a particular direction. And from that distance, you know that your car is not properly aligned. The driver may still be moving forward, but that vehicle is not traveling the way it should. And the longer the problem remains unnoticed or unchecked or corrected, the greater the damage will become. There will not be a wear and tear in the rims of the tire. That particular misalignment on the legs may not affect every other part of the vehicle's leg. So the same principle can help us to understand our spiritual life, that a Christian can be busy but misaligned. A Christian can be successful but also misaligned. A Christian can be popular but is not in line with God. That's why most times we have so many politicians who are Christians, but you see the things they do while in office and while in position. You see so many popular artists who say they are Christians, but you see the lives they live. One can be financially comfortable but still misaligned. We have many successful people and many financial capable people, but we still see that most times their life is not aligned with God. A Christian can also have many friends but be relationally misaligned. So the question is not, am I moving? A Christian can even be doing something that is not necessarily sinful itself, but you're doing it at the wrong time. You are doing it in the wrong place. You are doing it with the wrong people for the wrong motive, and therefore you are drifting away from God's purpose. And so the question is not, am I moving? The most important question is, where am I moving to? Am I going to the next phase of my life? Am I moving the direction where God wants me to move? Or am I just moving? You know, then in school, in high school, they do teach us something about the scalar and the vector quantities. Okay? The vector quantities or the scalar quantities are quantities or the particular type of movement whereby an object moves by mass but not direction. Vector quantities are quantities or objects that moves with mass and it has a direction. So many persons are scalar quantities. They move just the mass, but they have no direction. But we have some persons, we have Christians, and that is why this lesson is here, that are called vector quantities, because you have mass and you have a direction. Is the direction of my life, is it consistent with God's word and God's will? That's the question we should be asking. Proverbs chapter 14 verse 12, which we read, there is that way, a way that seems right unto a man, but the end thereof are the ways of death. Sometimes, or something can seem right and still be wrong. It can feel right, it can look right, it can make sense financially, it can bring more money to you, it can receive applause from people, it can even appear to be working for a while, but yet the Bible says that there is a way that seems right and still have a destructive end. So one of the most dangerous questions a Christian can ask is or herself is, does this agree with God's word? Does this agree with God's character? Does this agree with God's direction for my life? Our feelings matters, but feelings is not our final authority. I've said this before and I'll continue to say it again. Feelings, most times, God does not work on feelings. Many great men in the scripture today, if they were moved by their personal feelings, they wouldn't have been where they were today. But they moved because God said move. They did because God said do it. Our desires matter, but desires are not our final authority. Our friends matters, but our friends are not our final authority. You should ask Job. Nothing changes until we come to ourselves and admit that I am in the wrong place. I am with the wrong people. I am doing the wrong thing. This road is not leading me to life. Or entirely, this road is not leading me to heaven. And then we must be able to take the courage to get up, to leave the pigs, to leave the Jonadabs, and go back to the Father. Because God cannot realign a man who is defending his misalignment. You know, many persons defend their misalignment. You know, before we could realign ourselves, there is an alignment and there is a misalignment. An alignment is, for example, as we said before, your vehicle is wobbling, the legs are not moving straight. You take it to the alignment shop to get it aligned. So there is that particular structure or layout it's supposed to be. So when it is not in that particular layout, it is misaligned. Okay? Your bones are aligned properly. When your bones leaves its socket, it is misaligned. And then there is a problem. The longer you stay on that particular leg or that particular misaligned bone, the longer it gives you issue. So what you do is that you go to the orthopedics and they align your bones again. So everything that God has done and made are all in alignment. Even our life, even the directions of our life. So when there is a problem, when there is a misalignment, we go and align it. Nobody will ever have a physical misalignment and will not want to correct it. So why are we defending our spiritual misalignment? Misalignment occurs when there is a disconnection. Bones disconnection, ball and socket joints disconnecting. Even from vehicles, there are angles or there are points whereby some things may disconnect and it is not aligned properly. So the same thing, our life can also disconnect from its proper alignment structure. From God's will against our own choices. So that was why James always tells us that whenever we are preparing for the future, let us incorporate God or match our choices and align it with God. Because if it is not the will of God for us to do this, then it is already vanity itself. It can happen in our spiritual life, our relationship, our careers. So many persons are doing jobs that they are not supposed to do. So many persons have entered into relationships that they are not meant to be. Misalignment may look like we know what God says, but we are deliberately choosing something else. Imagine someone who had a disconnection of the knee, and you know what to do to connect it back, and you do not do it. So you are deliberately walking on a dislocated leg. So we know that the relationship is toxic. But you continue because you are afraid of losing the person. You know that your current environment is destroying your spiritual life, but you refuse to leave it or step out of it. You are constantly asking God to bless a direction that He has never instructed you to take. Sometimes, it may look successful, but it can be spiritually destructive. It can feel comfortable at first, but it's not where it is taking you to. And then we have our realignment, the process of returning ourselves to God's will and purpose after we have experienced misalignment. So this particular lesson is for every person, every Christian who are experiencing misalignment in their life. The call is to realign yourself to God's will and purpose. And you will do this in four stages. four stages. The first stage is the recognition stage. The second stage is the repentance stage. The third stage is the renewal stage. And the fourth stage is the restoration stage. I will say this again. We can be able to identify our realignment process with four stages, in case we are writing down. The first stage is the recognition stage. The second stage is the repentance stage. The third stage is the renewal stage. And the fourth stage is the restoration stage. For the recognition stage, you must be able to know that something is wrong and you need to admit it. Every person will come to that road of recognition. You will get there, except you are not taking conscious of your life. There is a point in time and in life where you will get to and you will know it is no longer working. Something is wrong. I have missed a step, probably. There is something going on wrong. And we need to admit it. That is recognition. So the recognition stage is that you know that something is wrong and you admit it. You are not deliberately staying in it. Probably you say it will work. Probably it's just the stage. Probably it's just the phase. Probably everything will work out. But the first thing is that when you know that something is wrong, please be quick to admit it. Somebody says the other day that the first method or the first process, the first stage of healing is to first admit that you are sick. And then there is a solution for that particular illness. Number two stage is repentance. Now you know and you have recognized that something is wrong. I have identified what is wrong and I am willing to turn away from it. That is a repentance stage. We know and we have identified that something is wrong. The repentance stage is I am willing to change it. I am willing to turn away from it and I'm willing to take a new leaf. I am willing to take a new turn. I am willing to go back and change direction. The third stage is the renewal stage. I am changing my mind. I am changing my priorities. I am changing my direction so that I can follow God again, not to go deeper into where we are. That's the renewal stage. You've repented to turn away from it. And now the renewal stage is that you are now going back to follow God's aligned path for you. And the restoration stage, which is the fourth stage, is that I am allowing God to rebuild my life. I am allowing God to heal my life, reposition the areas of my life that were damaged by my previous choices. When you take your car to the auto repair shop, you leave it for the mechanic to do what he knows how to do best, to properly align your car. You don't do it yourself. If not, you would have been able to. Probably you may have the knowledge to do it, but since you are not a professional, you may not do it correctly. So for us as Christians, we go back to the one who created us, the one who made us, to rebuild it, to heal us, and to reposition the areas of our life that were damaged by our previous choices. So realignment, therefore, is not merely saying, Lord, bless what I am doing currently. What if what you are doing correctly is not God's will? You know, many persons pray that kind of prayer, bless my handwork, bless the work of my hand. What if the work of your hands is sinful? What if the thing you wake up to do every morning is not God's will? How should God bless you in that? So, well, the correct prayer is this, that Lord, show me whether what I am doing is actually what you want me to do. And surely you will get your answer. There will always be a feedback. This is a much more dangerous prayer because God's answer may require us to change what we are doing. And when we don't change, we continue the misalignment. So, just to recap, the four stages again are recognition, repentance, renewal, and restoration. I'll be able to recognize that something is wrong and I admit it. I'm repenting from what I am doing that is wrong and I'm turning away from it. Renewal, I am changing my mind, my priorities, my direction so that I can follow God again. Restoration, I allow God to rebuild, to heal, to reposition the areas of my life that were damaged by my previous choices. And so, I'm getting back into realignment. Now, this is the other area we want to go to in this particular lesson. The four dimensions of realignment. The first we did was the stages to realign. Now, moving further from that, we have four dimensions of realignment. Time, place, people, and position. Time, place, people, position. These four areas are connected. Take a few seconds to pause and think about it. Time. Am I in the right season? Place. Am I in the right environment? People. Who am I working with? Or who are the people that are working with me? Are they the right set of people? Position. Am I occupying the right position or responsibility or the role? The wrong people can take you to the wrong place. The wrong place can expose you to the wrong people. The wrong position can consume your time. And the wrong use of time can prevent preparation for the right position. So you see, these four are connected. Time, place, people, and position can either cooperate with God's purpose or work against it. So, the realignment in time. Ecclesiastes chapter 3 verses 1. To everything there is a season, and a time to every purpose under heaven. So, one of the greatest problems in life is that most times we are trying to live tomorrow before today has even finished preparing us for it. There are things that may be appropriate in one season, but inappropriate in another season. A friend of mine at my workplace was showing me a tree in our compound, the office compound, and he was asking me, take a look at this leaf and tell me what you see. I did not see what he was seeing. I mentioned something else and he said, no, look again properly. And I was like, okay, go ahead and tell me what you see. And he said, the tree is withering off, or probably it is, the leaves are turning from green to brown, meaning the tree is leaving its season, its fruitful season, and going to what we call hibernation or activation for the next season again. So it's telling you now that my fruitful years or my fruitful days are over. I am going to replenish myself again, waiting for the next season for production. And that is why you see leaves everywhere on the floor. It's going out of season. It's not that it's dying. It is going out of season. So there are things that may be appropriate in one season and inappropriate in another season. There are things for which we may be ready today that we were not ready for 5 years ago. There are opportunities that require preparation before they can be properly handled. There are doors that may be available, but whose time has not yet come. There are seasons for learning, ladies and gentlemen. There are seasons for preparation. There are seasons for waiting. There are seasons for serving. There are seasons for leading. And there are seasons for transition. The question is, have you been able to identify what particular season you are in? You may just be in the season for learning and you are jumping into the season of leading. You cannot lead when you have not learned. You can't give what you don't have. The problem is that human beings often want the destination without the process, fast growth and fast success. Skipping the process. We want the position without preparation. We want harvest without planting. We want leadership without learning. We want to handle the microphone without hidden preparation. We want to be in the palace without being in the prison. And the Bible repeatedly shows us that God can use seasons to prepare a person for what comes next. Time and chance happens to them all. So says the scripture. Everything, there is a season. It didn't say some things. It didn't say some sexy things. It says to everything, there is a season and a time to every purpose under heaven. Therefore, when we are talking about the alignment of time, it means there is a time for waiting, there is a time for learning, there is a time for preparation, there is a time to remain faithful until you are ready, or until when God opens the next door for you. Moses was born at the right time when Israel needed a deliverer. He was placed in Pharaoh's palace to get education and leadership training. And then God moved him to the wilderness to get humility and encounter. And then God brought Jethro, Aaron, and Miriam as people to support him. Moses had palace training for 40 years. He was in the wilderness for 40 years. And then he came to lead the children of Israel from Egypt to the promised land, or on the way to the promised land, for 40 years. What does this show us? It shows us that God uses time to mature you. God uses places to train you. And God uses people to help you. And when Moses tried to deliver Israel in his own time and in his own hand, we saw that in Exodus chapter 2, 11 and 12, he failed and he killed an Egyptian. But when God's time came at the burning bush, he succeeded with God's hand. So most times we want to do things for ourselves that God has told us it's not yet time. It's not yet time, my son. It's not yet time, my daughter. You still have to learn. You see, it took Moses probably another extra 40 years, because he was 40 years in the palace, 40 years in the wilderness, and then he came back and God brought him back. So probably 40 years of learning. 40 years to learn how to lead God's people out of Israel. Realignment in place because of our time. Sometimes for us to realign into place, we must move. God changes a person's location because the person's assignment requires a different environment.

No obvious restriction. Nobody telling him what to do. But guess what? The money got disappeared. The friends disappeared. The comfort disappeared. And then it was Feynman. Suffering came. And then he found himself eating pigs. Eating with pigs. But one interesting thing about that story was that he understood and he came to the recognition stage, which we discussed before. He came to his senses that he has misaligned and it is time for him to realign himself back to the Father. He realized, I am not where I should be. And then he made a decision, which is the repentance and the renewal stage. I will arise and go to my Father. That is realignment. He did not complain about the pig pen. He did not blame the economy. He did not blame his friends. He did not say, let me make the pig pen more comfortable. He changed his place and went back to realign himself. And sometimes the reason we are continually frustrated is not because we need more strength to remain where we are. Sometimes we must recognize that we are in the wrong place. If the place you live, the place you walk, the place you hang out makes you compromise, makes prayers difficult for you, makes holiness look so foolish, makes sin look normal, then that place is not taking you to your destiny. It's taking you to pigs. Again, God told Abraham in Genesis chapter 12, verse 1 to 4, leave your country, leave your kindred, your father's house, go to a place I will show you. And Abraham obeyed. And God made him a father of nations. See, Abraham's greatness was geographically locked. And as long as he stayed in awe of the Chaldeans with idol worshippers, he could not become what God wanted. So God had to disconnect him from his place and relocate him to his place of purpose. And this is why sometimes our destiny requires separation. Because we cannot become great while we are holding on to some certain things or a particular place. Your place may be physical. Your place may just be your mindset. For you to change, for you to become great, you have to change the way you think. It may not be to change location like Abraham. It may also be just change the way you think. There are moments when realizing where we are not faithful, or where we are, is not faithfulness. It is resistance. Abraham had to leave a familiar environment before he could walk into the next stage of God's calling. He did not entirely know the complete destination. Hebrews chapter 11 verses 8 says he obeyed. He went out, even though he did not know where he was going. And this teaches us something very uncomfortable. That sometimes God gives enough light for the next step without giving us an entire map. We often want God to explain the entire journey before we obey. But Abraham demonstrated obedience to the instruction that God has given. Realignment in people. Who is working with you? See, this is about space and relationship. Asking not merely whether someone is a friend, but what happens when the persons enter your space? Not everybody is your friend. Proverbs chapter 13 verses 20 says, he that walketh with wise men shall be wise, but a companion of fools shall be destroyed. The Bible says in 2 Samuel chapter 13, 3 to verse 14, Ammon had a friend named Jonadab. Very subtle, very crafty. And Jonadab gave Ammon an advice on how to sleep with his own sister Tamar. And Ammon listened, and that destroyed his life and his family.
1 Corinthians 15:33 tells us the same thing, that be ye not deceived, for evil or for wrong company corrupts good morals. Not every friend is a friend. Some friends are Jonadabs. They will not stop you from sinning. They will plan the sin with you. They will give you ideas on how to lie, how to steal, how to hide it, how to do evil. And if you give this set of friends your time and your space, they will corrupt you, just like the scripture says. They will eventually destroy your life. So we need to take notice of this kind of people and be able to do away with them. Then on the other hand, we have Esther. Esther was an orphan, but God aligned her time. For a time like this, she became a queen. Our people, Mordecai, who mentored her, and Hagar, who favored her, we could see that in Esther chapter 2, chapter 3, chapter 4, and making her to become queen to save a generation of Jews. See, Esther did not get to the place, to the palace, by her beauty. It was God's plan. So God orchestrated the favor, the timing, the relationship. Mordecai told her that if she refuses her position for comfort and forget her purpose, God will still deliver his people, but she will be destroyed. And this is a warning to every Christian, that God gave you that job, that platform, that money, and that city, not for enjoyment alone, but for assignment. So every place we find ourselves, every new heights that we have achieved, everything God has given to us is an assignment. And if we fail to use it for God, we have lost that relevance. But there is also hope, because there is realignment, which we are talking about. Not everyone who loves you is qualified to advise you. Not everyone who laughs with you is helping you. Not everyone you call your friend should have unlimited access into your life. Some friends are not there to help you. Some are there to destroy. So please, we should also make note of this. And very quickly, the realignment of position, that success is not the same as purpose. This may be one of the most important part of this study. Success is not the same as purpose. A position can be impressive and still be spiritually destructive. A person can become a manager, a director, a business owner, a politician, a celebrity, a minister, a overseer, a professor, a wealthy entrepreneur, and still be misaligned with God. What does this tell us? That someone can occupy a humble position and still not be where God wants them to be. Joseph went from pit to Potiphar's house. You see, that position that Joseph had as the head of house in Potiphar's house, if he had settled for less, oh my God, if he had settled for less, if he had heeded to Potiphar's wife's advances, ladies and gentlemen, he would have lost his second in command position. And again, when he got the second in command position, Joseph understood something very key, that his position was an assignment and not for revenge. Oh, Joseph's brothers meant it for evil, but God turned it around for good. This was what Joseph said. This is why we must understand that even bad people and bad places can be used by God to align us if we keep our integrity. And because Joseph did not sin in Potiphar's house, he did not become bitter when he was in prison, because he went to prison for a false allegation.
And because he was faithful in the wrong places, God lifted him to the right place, the right time to save a nation. All of this with preparation. Your character in check. If Joseph had settled for less, his character was tested when nobody was watching. Even when he was in the house of Potiphar, he did well. Little positions, he did well, until when he got the position he was looking for. Imagine if he had accepted Potiphar's wife's advances to become head of house, or probably the end of killing Potiphar, and he will not be Potiphar's position, he will also become the head of house. Everybody was already saying yes, sir, to Joseph. And then he loses his second in command. The position whereby even the Potiphar himself, the minister of defense, had to bow down to. Because Pharaoh gave an instruction that whenever they see Joseph riding his horse or his chariot of horse, every individual, every person in Egypt should bow down to greet Joseph. So, misalignment usually does not destroy everything overnight. It destroys it gradually. Like a vehicle whose wheels are slightly misaligned, a person may continue moving. You're moving, but you are gradually experiencing damage, little by little. You may still be attending church, but your hunger for God is disappearing. You may still be serving, but your motive have changed. You're not serving God with a clean heart. You're serving him because you want something in return. You may still be working, but your work has become your God. You may still be in a relationship, but that relationship is spiritually destroying your standard. You may pursue the career, but your conscience is becoming increasingly compromised. You may be successful financially, but your generosity is disappearing. You may be surrounded by people, but you are becoming more increasingly spiritually weak. The longer misalignment continues, the more expensive correction can become. Conclusively, brethren, realignment is not saying that you change your job. I did not say so. It is not simply telling you to change your friends. I did not say so. We are not saying you should move to another city, but Abra did not say so. I am not telling you to find a better opportunity. I did not say so. It is way more deeper than that. Realignment is returning the whole direction of your life to the will of God. Sometimes it will require you that you change your place. Sometimes it will require you that you change your people. Sometimes it will require that you change your position. It will require you that you change your timing or your priorities. And sometimes before he changes anything around you, he will change something inside of you. So therefore, do not judge your alignment merely by how good your life looks from the outside. Judge it or question it if whether your life is increasingly agreeing with God's word, God's character, and God's will. And there is one final warning, please. Not every hardship means that you are in the wrong place. And not every success means that you are in the right place. They are two different things. Not every hardship means you are in the wrong place. And not every success means that you are in the right place. That is why you must go on your knee with God to ask for direction. Our goal is to be where God wants us to be, with the people he wants to influence, to want us to influence and be influenced by, doing what he wants us to do in the time and manner that he has appointed. And that is the alignment we are talking about. I believe that you and I have been blessed by God's word. Thank you for staying true to the end of this lesson, and God bless you.

0: Well, Igniters, that was a very, very powerful deep study by none other than our good friend, good brother, Brother Bright. And I'm going to tell you, folks, it was worth the wait. That's all that I can be able to say in regards to that, Igniters. It was definitely worth the wait. And amen to that, Igniters. Amen to that. Wow. Amen, amen, and amen to that one. Wow, that was a deep one. I'm going to say the least, definitely. And we appreciate that very, very, very much. Amen to that. Wow. Well, Igniters, we are a little bit behind schedule here. So what we're going to do, Igniters, is I want to go ahead and to acknowledge Sister Ikimini for her hearts and participation here, as well as on top of that to Brother Godwin. Amen to that. And I'm going to tell you, amen, amen, and amen. So, to Sister Ikimini, to Brother Godwin, to Sister TL, to our good friend, Brother, Albert, amen, amen, and amen, to that. Let's get to, I will read the comments, Igniters, and we're going to jump right into our good friend, good brother coming up here on Ignite Radio. So whatever you do, don't be touching that dial at all, Igniters. Don't be touching it. We got our good friend, good brother, all the way over from Okada. Brother Samuel is going to be with us here on Ignite Radio. So I had a comment in here. Amen, brother. Mindset change is required. And amen to that. We need to know that our minds do need to be off of the world and on to God's word. And absolutely. So amen to that. Brother Albert said, amen, brother. We have to stay faithful no matter what. There you go. There you go. Absolutely. Sister Ikimini wrote in an amen. Brother Albert said, oh, may God, Ignite Radio is like a university where you can learn tons of things. You know what? I'm going to tell you. Yeah, that part's true, because we got brethren all over the world coming in here, brother, and amen to that. Amen to that. Sister Ikimini said, thank you, Brother Bright, and blessed by God's word, and amen. I think all of us should be. Sister TL said, thanks, Brother Bright. God bless. Brother Albert said, amen, amen. Great lesson, Brother Bright. And I'm going to tell you, it was. That was a deep, deep, deep study for sure. And one that is needed for sure. All right, Igniters, let's go ahead and to get started here on Ignite Radio. We're going to pop right into our good friend, hailing all the way over from Okada, Igniters, Brother Samuel. Don't go anywhere.
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0: All right, Igniters, good morning, good afternoon, and good evening to all of you Igniters, regardless of wherever you are around the world. We're blessed that each one of you has stayed connected here to Ignite Radio. And welcome, welcome, welcome, Igniters, to Oh, yes. Igniters contending for the faith with our good friend, Brother Samuel, all the way over from Okada. We got him on line two. So Igniters, let's go ahead and to get rocking and rolling. Shout out to all of you. We'll get your hearts and everything afterwards, Igniters, as we are just a tad bit behind. Brother, go ahead. We got you. Yeah.
2: Greetings in the name of our Lord and Savior Jesus Christ. You are welcome once again to this session of our radio program, Contending for the Faith. And it's a great privilege to be here once again for us to continue our discussion and have a better understanding of the scripture for in order to properly contend for that gospel which was once delivered to us. Once again, I am Brother Samuel from Okada Town, Edo State, Nigeria. And we thank God so far for our programs and the messages we have been receiving. And I also hope that we have also done our research and continue studying to show ourselves approved, being a workman that is not ashamed of the gospel, but rightly dividing the word of God. And today, we're going to proceed forward. I appreciate all those who have constantly joined and participated in our discussion. And if you are joining us for the first time, we say a big welcome to you. And also encourage that you not leave but join our discussion, not just today but in previous times on Fridays, so that on previous times so that we can have more discussion and more understanding of his scripture. So once again, you are welcome to Contending for the Faith. And as I am Brother Samuel from Okada Town. Before we proceed, let's take a word of prayer. Holy Father and King in heaven, to you we render all praises, honor, adoration. We thank thee for the blessings of today. We thank thee for the grace, your sufficient grace upon our life. We thank thee for your protection. We thank thee for your provision and for your care upon us, O Lord. For the privilege to be counted among the living and also for this program that we are about to start. We have started. We pray your blessings constantly be upon us. May your wisdom be there to direct us. Help us in the proper understanding of your scripture. Help us to contend for the gospel and for the faith that has been handed unto us, even in days of our modern generations and with the numerous false messages out there, O Lord. Help us to strengthen our faith day by day. Have mercy upon us if we have proven unworthy of the calling that we have received, O Lord. But help us in our quest to bettering ourselves and strengthening our faith, O Lord. Be with our listeners out there. May this message dwell richly upon their hearts and help us to be like the Bereans who constantly search and peruse your words, O Lord. Also with the speaker, help us that those messages that we speak will also be practical doers of the words, O Lord, and the message that we speak. Help us to constantly remain faithful unto thee and give us the strength in all areas of our life. For we pray and ask all this through the name of our Lord and Savior Jesus Christ. Amen. So once again, you are welcome to our radio program, Contending for the Faith. And it's a privilege to be here once again with us. So join us in our program with your Bible and with your writing material if you need to take notes or take down some things. So also you are welcome to this continuation of our series that we started. The series on false teaching and religious deception. This is the series we started. And last week and previously, we laid the foundation walking through the biblical marks of false teachers, bad fruits, a distorted Christ among our generation, financial exploitations, ear tinkling, and deceptions going about today, twisted scriptures among in our generation today, and even the pride that resist accountability. These are the marks. These are things we discussed under the marks of false teachers. We listed about seven marks of false teachers that have been mentioned, and we are given the charge to be able to understand and know them so that we can effectively contend for the faith. If we are not able to identify these false teachers, we will find it difficult to effectively contend for the faith. That is why it's essential for us itself. As the generation of the world is growing and advancing, there are many things arising to counter and to distort the biblical message and the gospel of Jesus Christ. And therefore, Christians must rise to the call in identifying them and being able to contend and able to defend the gospel against them itself. So today we'll put our face to those marks We're going to put ourselves to those mark. Going to look closely at three profiles. This profile, you have almost certainly encountered them on television, on social media, or perhaps even in your own church or congregation, even among the true church. This three profile is known as the prosperity preacher or prosperity pastors, the false prophets, and the celebrity pastors. The prosperity preacher, the false prophet, and the celebrity pastors. So this is the three profile to concern. These three faces, one root. Three faces, one root. The prosperity preacher, the false prophet, and the celebrity pastor. These are not just three unrelated categories of profiles as we see it. They very often overlap in the same person, but each has a distinct pattern worth naming clearly among us, so you can be able to recognize it the moment you see it. And we also, as Christian, this is important to our program Contending for the Faith, because if we're able to recognize these three profiles, these three persons, we'll be able to know how to effectively contend for the faith. We'll know how the gospel is being affected and how to defend the gospel even among Christians and even the midst of these three profiles. So three faces, one root, the prosperity preacher, the false prophet, and the celebrity pastor. Now before we separate these three, we need to notice what unites them. Paul gives us the root system underneath all three profiles that we're about to discuss in just one verse in the book of 2 Corinthians 11, verse 13 to 15. 2 Corinthians chapter 11, verse 13 to 15. He said, "For such are false apostles, deceitful workers, transforming themselves into the apostles of Christ. And no marvel, for Satan himself is transformed into an angel of light. Therefore, it is no great thing if his ministers also be transformed as the ministers of righteousness." Let's take note of the word transformed. The word transformed here means disguised, means to appear as something other than what they truly are. Now, every of the profile I'm going to discuss today is a different costume worn over the same underlying reality. Yeah, different costume, but in the same reality, a ministry built to serve self rather than to serve Christ and his people. And keep that thread in mind also as we walk through this discussion. Three of them are all based under one reality, and that is majorly to serve self rather than to serve Christ. That is the reality, that is the conclusion of these three profiles and what become the end result of it. And let's take note of that as we continue or as we proceed further itself. So this profile, I'm going to pick the first one, which is the prosperity preacher. I'm going to understand what the core claim of this prosperity preacher. We know them, we have been seeing them around, but many of us, sometimes they come twisted, they come deceptive, they come, remember the passage I read, 2 Corinthians 11, 13, to 15, Apostle Paul noted there that they appear to be ministers of righteousness, because even the angel, the devil said, Apostle Paul said, that the devil himself, Satan himself, is transformed into an angel of light, and therefore his ministers or his workers also will be transformed as the ministers of righteousness. So sometimes they can actually appear in the ministers of righteousness, but being able to identify them and their works and how they operate, there's things that they can actually flee away from, and therefore we make it easier for us to identify them and then how to defend the gospel even when you are encountering them. Now, starting with the prosperity preacher, and what's the claim of this prosperity preacher? Now, the prosperity preacher teaches in every forms that God's will for every believer is guaranteed financial wealth, money, physical health, and material success. That is his major claim, his major preaching. You hear them that these are people that believe that if you are a Christian, you have no, there's no cause for you to suffer. If you are suffering, definitely there's a problem, there's a challenge. Either you have not been faithful enough, that is why you face suffering. So the focus, their major message is that God will, or God will for every believer, is guaranteed and assured financial wealth, physical health, and material sources, and that these blessings are activated primarily through the size of your faith and the size of your giving. That is what they preach. So if you are facing challenge, they believe that your faith is not strong enough. If you are facing setback in life, their message is that you are not faithful enough, and that is why you are facing this setback. If things are not going well for you, you are not rich, you are not wealthy enough, they will tell you because your faith is not strong enough, or because you are not giving enough. So they believe that you can attract God's blessing. God's blessing will definitely come on all those who are faithful enough and who are good in giving. So without that faith, if you don't have that faith, then you are facing challenge. They will preach to you that your faith is not strong enough itself. But if you look at it very well, see that there are many errors to this preaching. And if you study the Bible, you are going to see that itself. Now, the heart of this movement is a distortion of a genuine biblical principle that we already know. And that principle is that God is generous and that giving is honored by him. They twisted it into a transactional formula. Give to receive, sow to reap a guaranteed harvest. Name it and claim it. And that is the formula they have twisted it into. Now it is true that from the Bible, from the biblical aspect, God has actually made mention. It was declared in the Bible. And God is generous, and that giving is also honored by God itself. But now this prosperity preacher now have twisted it into a transactional sense of formula or a new pattern in a mindset that for you to receive, you need to give. So you need to give because you want to receive something. And that is why you see them giving in the mindset of collecting or getting something back itself. And you see them also pushing the case of you need to sow for you to reap. So what you sow, when you sow something, then you are going to reap a guaranteed harvest. And therefore, when you don't have a guarantee, when you don't have an harvest, definitely you are not sowing, or you are not sowing enough. So your giving, your blessing depends on how much you are able to sow. There are people that preach that whatever you name, when you name it with faith, you are going to what? You are going to claim it. Name whatever you need in faith, you are going to get it. When you go to some of all the denominations, you see them preaching that message. Now just say anything you declare with your mouth, you declare with faith, you are going to get it itself. Now this is something that we know is definitely very opposing, because it's not all times that you declare things, you name things, even when you have faith in it, that actually you are giving that thing, or you are able to claim that in itself. So scripture definitely wants of exactly this pattern that is now trending among denominations today. If you go to 1 Timothy chapter 6 verse 5, it says, perverse disputing of men of corrupt minds. Perverse disputing of men of corrupt minds and destitute of the truth, supposing that gain is godliness. From such withdraw thyself. See, they are supposing, they are preaching that gain is godliness. That means what if you are only those that gain and those that are godly. So if you not gain, definitely you are not godly itself. Now let's take note of, we say supposing that gain is godliness is almost a perfect definition of prosperity preachers today and theology today that is spreading today. The assumption that financial increase itself is evidence of spiritual standing with God. So you have a financial increase because if you're able to have a financial increase because you have a spiritual stand with God. And those that do not have financial increase is because they lack a spiritual standing with God. Those that are healthy and wealthy and having no setback in life are those that have a financial standing with God. But the reality is, as long as you are living on this earth, you definitely face setback. And that is something that many Christians or many persons refuse to accept, or allow themselves to be blinded to. So to them, they have that assumption that financial increase itself is the evidence of spiritual standing with God, and therefore that a wealthy preacher is by definition a blessed and approved one. So a preacher who is wealthy is one who is blessed and approved before God. So which means that if you are a preacher, you're not wealthy, you're not well to do, you're having challenges and difficulties. And they actually believe, especially in our country, Nigeria, they look at a true preacher or a so-called man of God by his wealth. And that is why a similar denomination, you go there, you see how the so-called pastor has to, you have to dress well and look very wealthy. If not, you'll be considered as not a blessed and approved man of God itself. But where does this actually break doctrinal explanations or belief? Now, Job, arguably the most righteous man in the Old Testament, he lost everything. Same also Paul, arguably the greatest missionary. I said arguably the greatest missionary in the New Testament, wrote from prison, described himself as in hunger and thirst, in fasting often, in cold and nakedness, in 2 Corinthians 11 verse 27. And also he told Timothy plainly in 2 Timothy chapter 3 verse 12. He said, "Yea, and all that will live godly in Christ Jesus shall suffer persecution." That is the Bible. That is the doctrine. And now this is where the prosperity preachers and prosperity message breaks doctrine. Now, if suffering, poverty, and hardship can coexist with and even accompany deep, faithful persons like Job and Paul, then wealth itself cannot be the proof of faith. Because if you look at Job, the way the Bible describes Job, then it's having problem and challenge. Then that is the proof to all that wealth definitely cannot be the proof of faith the prosperity gospel is claiming to be. And poverty or suffering cannot be the evidence of insufficient faith, as this teaching often implies to hurting and struggling people. Apostle Paul was a faithful missionary. He was a dedicated missionary, but he struggled. He had challenge. He faced pain. That in that 2 Corinthians 11 verse 12, he talk about hunger and thirst. He talk about fasting, cold and nakedness. How many times did he have shipwrecked? Even in prison, he rose from prison. And different setback. Even in 2 Corinthians chapter 13 also, he talk about he also a thorn in his flesh. So if those people are being listed, and even all the apostles, they all face challenges. Many of them, none of them, are just few. Biblically, the only John that actually died in natural death, all of them were killed, they were persecuted. So if persecutions and setback, if suffering, poverty and hardship can coexist with these great men, great missionaries and faithful men, then wealth cannot be the proof of faith the prosperity preachers are claiming to be. And also, poverty or suffering cannot be evidence of insufficient faith, as this teaching often implies by or talk about talk of those that are facing challenge and those that are in pain and those that are being hurt itself. And that is something that we must learn. We must understand that Jesus Christ made it very clear that said, in the world they persecute me, they will persecute you more. He said that he's sending Christians, he's sending disciples as sheep in the midst of wolves. What are you expecting? You're not expecting a bed of comfort, a room of service, and complete comfortability in life. No. The devil will not let you be. So definitely you're going to have challenge, you're going to have difficulties itself. This is something that Christians have to be. That is the cost of discipleship. The cost of discipleship, Jesus Christ said, you have to pick up your cross and follow him. Deny everybody. That cross you are picking up to follow him is going to be a burden. That is a burden. You're going to carry your burden, which means that there's going to be burdens. There are going to be challenges. There are going to be suffering. There are going to be persecution. So let no one deceive you that when your things are not going well for you, then maybe you are not being faithful enough. Or when things are going well for you, it means you are being faithful enough. anyone deceive you that whatever you claim with faith, you are going to, whatever you proclaim or name with faith, you're going to claim it. Now, sometimes when we make requests from God, our request, the answer we might be receiving from God might be no. God has different ways to answer our prayers. You might pray to God and God can tell you, give you an answer of yes, can give you an answer of no, can give you an answer of hold on, it's not yet time for each prayer to be granted itself. So when it's not coming, when you pray for something and it's not being granted, does not mean that the prayer is not being answered. Just like Paul, remember Paul says, 3 times he prayed, he complained to the Lord. Let God take away that thorn in his flesh. Now take note, Apostle Paul has been healing. He also had the ability to perform healing. He has healed other persons. Now he himself is sick and could not heal himself, and he prayed to God for God to heal him. A faithful and a dedicated missionary and apostle of Jesus Christ, he received that calling, was personally called by God, by Christ. And then, but God told him that what? My grace is sufficient for you. So no matter what might be our situation, even when we name something that is not coming to reality, God's grace is sufficient for you. Maybe it's not yet time. Definitely, it is not everything your child, for those who have children, not everything your child actually prayed for, request from you, that you provide for that child itself. So Peter's warning fits this particular profile of prosperity preachers. In 2 Peter 2 verse 3, where Peter said, and through covetousness shall they with feigned words make merchandise of you, which we have mentioned before last week in our discussion. So let's listen to this specific pattern. The pattern that we see among us, rather among Christians, among these for prosperity preachers. You hear something like, a seed that must be sown before a blessing can be activated. Urgency and fear tied to giving. Now, this may be your last chance to give. Testimonies of financial miracles being used as a proof of doctrine, even among denominational churches, and a teacher whose own visible wealth becomes a guarantee for prosperity and aspiration of other so-called believers. Private jets owned by some man of God, mansions and luxury cars is being presented as a model to aspire rather than a concern to examine. Even our generation and world today, so you see all these big men of God having so many things, and therefore Christians and so-called Christians are using this, become what they are meant to aspire for, aspiring for wealth, aspiring for riches, aspiring for private jets, aspiring for big financial breakthrough and elevation, rather than aspiring to be a faithful disciple of Jesus Christ, rather than being one who is able to contend and defend the gospel itself. So this is a word of balance. It will be equally wrong to swing to the opposite error and teach that God never blesses materially or the world itself is sinful. That is going to be something wrong. But we need to understand that scripture does not teach something like that. Rather, if we consider Abraham, David, and Solomon, they were wealthy and honored by God. So we are not saying that wealth itself is something bad. We're not saying that good living or good health is something bad. We're not talking about financial blessing or financial prosperity is something bad itself. Because even the Bible, many of the men of God and doing that, many of those that God used were definitely rich, and God actually honored them with riches. Likewise, even Solomon. Now, the error is not that material blessing exists. That's not the error we're talking about. So let's not misunderstand that material blessings is not a part of God's promises. No, it is God's blessing also. So that is not the error. Rather, the error is turning it into a guaranteed formula, turning it into a measure of spiritual worth. So, if you are material blessed, then you are spiritually worthy. That is where the error comes from. And saying turning it into a fundraising merchandise or mechanism, a way to raise money even among denomination itself. That is where the error, because the focus has changed. You can be materially wealthy, you can be wealthy. Many people, we are all praying to be wealthy, national wealth. But that material blessing should not be the guarantee of spiritual worth or spiritual worthiness itself. So you are not spiritually well worthy because you are materially blessed. Because you're materially blessed does not mean they are spiritually well worthy. Rather, your spiritual worthiness is based on your principle and maintenance of the and following of the biblical doctrine of Jesus Christ and of the gospel itself. So if the ministry central appeal is what God will materially do for you in exchange for what you give, or by just your faith, rather than who God is and what he has already done in Christ Jesus, you are very likely listening to a prosperity preacher. Now, regardless of how biblical the individual verses the person might have used to quote to support itself, because that's going to be the error and the problem. Remember, the Bible says that they're going to also disguise themselves as the angels of light. And the way to do it is by using the scripture. So they also come and use the scripture for you. Now, the next profile is the false prophet. The false prophet. You know, I've discussed on the prosperity preacher. Now, this is the false prophet. And what is this? What is their core claim? And the false prophet claims direct authoritative revelation from God, specific prediction, words from the Lord, vision or prophecies that are presented with the same weight and certainty as scripture itself. That is now the problem itself. And God gave his people and gave us, even long before this new, long before the New Testament, before our time, an actual test for this, with some of the tests we also discussed. But also read Deuteronomy chapter 18 verse 22. Deuteronomy 18 verse 22. When a prophet speak in the name of the Lord, if the thing follow not nor come to pass, that is the thing which the Lord had not spoken. But the prophet has spoken it presumptuously. Thou shalt not be afraid of him. And this is a remark. Remarkably simple and testable standard. Does the prophecy come true exactly as stated on the timeline given? Not partially, not spiritually. Now, if you will interpret it, if you're going to interpret it spiritually itself, or is it that it comes partially? Does it fully come to reality exactly as spoken? Now, scripture sets zero tolerance for a prophet's accuracy, because the claim being made is that God himself is speaking. So there's no tolerance for it. Now, Moses gives also an even more sobering companion test in Deuteronomy chapter 13 verse 1 to 5. That even if a prophet's specific sign or wonder does come to pass, if that prophet then leads people toward another God or away from the true worship of the Lord, the prophet is still to be rejected and is described as testing whether the poor people truly love God. Now the thing is, sometimes a prophet, a false prophet might give a prediction or give a prophecy and might come to pass. So the first one mentioned in Deuteronomy 18 verse 22, which was the first test, is that does it actually come to pass? And if it does not come to pass, either not talking about partially, a full and a complete coming to pass, it does not come to pass, then that person is a false prophet. And then Moses also mentioned that even if a person comes to pass, then you have to look at the intention in which that thing is made. If that prophecy is given or made in the mindset of drawing away or leading people toward another God or away from the true worship of the Lord, then the prophet is still to be rejected. And then it described as testing whether the people truly love God. So accuracy alone is not sufficient. Doctrinal faithfulness matters even more than a faithful or a fulfilled prediction. That is for the false prophet. They are there. So you knowing them and being to identify them is very important. Sometimes they will come to you with prophecies that end up coming to pass. Why some are not actually come to pass? But that is not the major concern. The major concern is the intention itself. As I was mentioned before, prophecies can be manipulated by the devil, which means that is why it must be tested. Now, modern false prophets frequently issue specific dated predictions a date for Christ's return in ancient time, a specific election outcome. I think within the election, we used to see it. Different so-called man of God will come and say, this is the person that is going to win, this person is going to win. Some of them will claim to be, they claim that it's confirmed by God. It may, given a specific national disaster that is going to come to pass. Some give a specific financial collapse or financial windfall for followers that either fail, some of them fail outrightly, or are quietly walked back, reinterpreted when it fails, or simply never even revisited once after they have been failed. Now, Jeremiah faced these exact problems in his own day in Jeremiah 5 verse 31. The prophet prophesied falsely, and my people love to have it so. Now, let's notice again the demand side of the equation we discussed last in our previous discussion on the marks of Christian, on the marks of false prophets and deceptive workers itself in our discussion last week and previous week. Now, people often want certainty about the future more than they want the truth. And false prophets supplies that demand. And that is just the problem. That's what the devil used to draw people. And that is why you as a Christian, you don't focus on so-called prophets that God is not your concern. Because these are things that the devil is going to use to drag many persons away. Also, we need to watch for prophetic flatly patterns that is ongoing today among denominations. Prophecies that consistently tell individuals exactly what they want to hear about their future, promotion, marriage, financial breakthroughs, ministry, greatness, wealthy life, and the future, with no corresponding call to repentance, holiness, or humility. And that is the problem. Now, compare this with the pattern of genuine biblical prophets whose message regularly included hard words of warning and correction alongside hope. Isaiah, Jeremiah, and Ezekiel, they confronted sin as much as they promised resurrection. Sometimes it is not as if they were not going to prophesy of great, something great ahead. Everyone is praying for something great, but that is not the major concern. The major concern is the confrontation of sin. The major concern is the teaching of repentance and holiness and humility, rather than just a male prophecy to elevate the mind and giving you what you want to hear itself. So this is a word of balance. This does not mean, or this explanation does not mean, or nullify the fact, any understanding that biblical gifts or prophecies or the Holy Spirit cannot definitely come to speak or to prophesy or illegitimate or go against or bring out messages or through the scripture or through a faithful person and give a message to somebody through the Bible. This does not actually just oppose such situation itself, but rather this means that any specific claim of a word from the Lord, especially with dates, names, or guaranteed outcome being attached, must be tested rigorously against scripture and against outcome. The scripture must be the standard. The prophecies can be manipulated. The devil can use prophecy to push people away, but the scripture cannot be manipulated. So the scripture should be the standard of everything. So when somebody comes to tell that this is something, or this is it, you have to use the scripture to test it. And that is why John said you should test every spirit, make sure they are from Christ itself. You also need to test them by their outcome. What is the outcome at the end of the day? We just need to accept them uncritically because of the confidence that the person saying it is having, or the confidence we have with that person, or the spiritual atmosphere in which it was delivered. You know, the spiritual atmosphere that people claim to have, and therefore they will tell you that as I was praying, the Holy Spirit ministered, or Holy Spirit told me this, and I was told this, and this is what the Holy Spirit starts to tell you. See, that kind of atmosphere, you might be moved to believe such person. Don't be deceived by that, but test it itself from the scripture. Mean that the scripture is being approved itself. Now, the next profile, which is the last profile for today, is the celebrity pastor. the celebrity pastor. And what is actually their core claim? Now, the celebrity pastor's ministry is built primarily around the personal brand, charisma, and platform of the leaders, books, conference, social media's following, television presence, such that even loyalty to the individual becomes functionally inseparable from or even more central than loyalty to Christ and to the local body of believers. Now, this celebrity pastor is now even more among Christians, which are with the uprise of and the constant use of social media itself. This is they are built primarily around their personal brand. They have a brand, even on YouTube, on different place. They have a pattern of charisma they proclaim. They have a platform of leader where you can meet and discuss for them. Some of them even produce books, motivational Christian books. They organize conferences. They have social media followings. Go online, you see them. Many of them have YouTube channels. You go, and these are even affairs. Some people even have neglected the fact of going to church or reading the Bible. They have made this person their standard. They stay at home and open these social medias, which we are going to still discuss on the effect of social medias itself. And television presence, they come to television, they have their own television programs they do. And you just stay and listen to them yourself. And at the end of the day, it is not as if they are bad, but at the end of the day, loyalty is given to the individual rather than loyalty to Christ and to the local body of believers or to the scripture itself. And how is this different from the other two that were mentioned, the prosperity preacher and the false prophet? A celebrity pastor's doctrine may sometimes be largely orthodox. That is what makes the profile subtle and often harder to dictate than outright prosperity or false prophecy teachings. The danger here is not always a corrupted message. It is a corrupted structure, a ministry where accountability has eroded, where the leader has become effectively untouchable, and where the organization exists to sustain the platform of one person rather than to build up the whole body of Christ. The person becomes the center of everything. You see, most times, if you see Christians, every time they are online looking at this person, they become the center of attraction for everybody itself. Now, what is now the biblical warning? Paul confronted precisely this dynamic in Corinthian church, in the church at Corinth, where believers had begun forming factions around personalities. And if you remember 1 Corinthians chapter 1, verse 11 to 13. Okay, let's read that place. 1 Corinthians chapter 1, verse 11 to 13. Say, for it hath been declared unto me of you, my brethren, that there are contentions among you. Now this I say, that every one of you said, I am of Paul, and I of Apollos, and I of Cephas, and I of Christ. Is Christ divided? Was Paul crucified for you? Now let's note Paul's alarm at his own name being used to create a following. Now the very apostle who planted the church refused to let people orient their loyalty around his personality or around him personally. That instinct actively deflects personal glory to Christ. Is the mark of healthy leader. Now the thing is, Pastor Paul was a leader, but you understood the fact that an healthy leader is one that pushed the glory to Christ itself and not bringing the glory to himself. Now one day there happened to be a fraction when every Christian now begin to look up to its own personal person and its own person that he listened to and take instruction for, or he want to be obedient to. At that point in time, Christ is removed from the picture. Christ no longer becomes the center of the message, rather the individual. And that is one thing about celebrity preachers or celebrity pastors, which is trending today. If you look among the denomination now, every so-called Christian have the pastor that they are focusing on. This one said, I am for this one. This one say I'm for this one. If you open their social media, there is a particular pastor they are following. There is a particular person they are following. And those ones now will want to constantly retain their followers and therefore loyalty will be given to them, and they pay all loyalty to it to the pastor himself. Now there are some structured red flag we need to watch for under this profile. The first one is no functional accountability. A board, elder team, or denomination exists on paper, but has no real power to correct, discipline, or remove the leader. Often because the board is composed of people financially or personally dependent on the leader.

0: the general overseer of the place he was serving as a so-called pastor. And then they had an issue, and the general overseer made a statement which made him begin to doubt where he belongs, and therefore he began to seek for the truth. He told him, he said, "This is my church. I have the right to do whatever correction and decision I want to take. And you are just the pastor here, so you are to follow whatever I say. If you're not okay with it, go and establish your own church." That was the statement of this general overseer. So, and that is the concept. They're not accountable to anybody, because they are the one. Even they're not even accountable to the Bible. They come up with every time, bring up any new doctrine, any new rules and regulation, and everyone follows them. If you're not able to follow them, you leave. So that's something we need to watch. That is very flawed. We need to watch about these celebrity pastors. No functional accountability. Secondly, the ministry cannot survive the leader's departure. Now, if the entire organization would likely collapse without this one personality, the ministry has been built on a person rather than on Christ and a healthy plurality of leadership. Now, the church is organized. If most of this denomination, they have an head, not general overseer, and when there's no general overseer, there's going to be a problem. So even if that one goes, they want to elect another person to be general overseer, who's going to be supervising everything itself. So that means the ministry cannot survive without that title, whereas the church is centered on Christ itself and centered on different leadership and different rules that Christ have put down in place, purpose of, in order to edify the church, to discipline those who are sinning, build up the church. But celebrity pastors become the center of everything, so they must exist for those denominations to stand. When they are not there, there's no problem, there's no way of them standing. And even if they depart, they put another celebrity pastor to take charge of that position, because they must be there. So it's all the center now falls on that so-called general overseer. I call them celebrity pastor. Number three, criticism is treated as persecution. Now, legitimate questions or concern from members, journalists, or fellow leaders are reflexively framed as spiritual attack. That is what you see. You cannot actually attack them or try to say something about them. Around us today, if you try to say something against what the so-called general overseer said, they look at you as you are spiritually attacking the person. They look at you as if you are possessed. They look at you as if you are not faithful. And so many are brought with this mindset. I once had a prospect that came to worship in our congregation, and after the worship, we said that, okay, do you have any questions? She said she don't have any question. Like, where you are coming from, things not done differently. She said things are done differently from what she's saying here, and yet you don't have questions. She said no, that she is taught not to question anybody, not to question any pastor. And I said, I'm not a pastor, I'm just a preacher. So you have the right to question whatever I say, and whatever I'm doing, we are doing here, that you are not okay with, you need to ask questions. See, that's not that she was taught that if you do that, then you are questioning the man of God, and therefore you are questioning God. That is the mindset that comes with them. That is what they have been trained to do. So that is why you see them, they don't question. Because any question that can be like a spiritual attack, not just on the man of God, the so-called man of God, but even on God. So people are scared or even questioning themselves. They are there protect the leader from ever having to answer any hard questions. So no question is being thrown at the leader. Nothing is being said. And whatever I say, they just take it like that. And fourthly also, image management outweighs pastoral care. Now, significant resources and staff times are devoted to protecting and growing the leader's personal brand and platform. You see them with different banner, social media posts just on that man of God for that so-called GO of that denomination. They want to put that denomination. It's just the image of the person goes around. Everywhere you go, the image of the person goes around. Just not promoting the gospel. They're just there to promote the image of the person, they promote the personality of the so-called man of God. Some even created videos for this so-called GOs itself. So that becomes a problem itself and an issue. The thing is, they give more resources. Their staffs are give more time devoted to protecting and also to growing the leader's personal brand, images, social media platform, and physical platform itself. While pastoral cares, discipleship, and accountability structured for ordinary members are comparatively thin and overlooked, they don't even care about the major concern on that so-called celebrity pastor, that so-called GO become the focus itself. And lastly, moral failures are minimized or hidden. Rather than handling with the transparency and processes scripture calls for, they go ahead to shift all those things aside and hide it away from other person itself. So a word of balance for us is, the thing is, being well known, having a large platform, or writing books, Christian books, having genuine gifts of communications and public speaking, is not by itself or in any way sinful, is not sinful, is not a suspect. Many faithful, humble leaders throughout the biblical history and even throughout history have wide influence on people, just like Apostle Paul has wide influence, and I believe that is why even Peter have, and that is why the issue in 1 Corinthians came about. Well, so that is not an issue. Having those influences on people, being able to influence persons is not a problem itself. So the issue is never the size of the platform. It is the structure of accountability and the loyalty, and who the loyalty is being directed to. The direction of the ultimate loyalty, and also the ministry, the message, what to who or what is it built on? That is the issue. The person you are accountable, the person needs to be someone that is accountable. Even Apostle Paul was also accountable. Peter was accountable. At the time, Paul rebuked Peter. And I believe that other persons have also started at time to rebuke Paul also, to also question some of his messages itself. Even the Bereans have to go back to the scripture to go and read itself. So the issue not have been able to make influence, not to be widely known, not to be gifted in public speaking or effective in the ministry, but rather the concern more is on the accountability of the person and the ultimate loyalty who it is being channeled. So if this ministry disappears tomorrow because its leaders was removed, disqualified, or passed away, and no one in place to be there, will the people in it still know to follow Christ and find an elder church to reside on, a congregation? Will they be able to understand the spiritual message of Christ and of God itself? Or would they be spiritually lost because their faith has quietly become attached to the person rather than Christ and his whole word itself? So because of our time, I'm going to stop here for today. Now, next discussion, I'm going to look at what all these three, just all these three have in common: the prosperity preacher, the false prophet, and the celebrity pastor. What did these three have in common, and then how can we apply today in guiding ourselves, guiding our faith, and being able to defend the faith itself? So, but we should encourage yourself in our discussion, in our own time, we should further go on to study the scripture, identify and watch out for this person, so that we'll be able to effectively contend for this gospel, for the gospel and the faith that has been delivered unto us, even our generation today. And we pray that God will give us the strength, the ability for us to remain faithful even to the end, and constantly contend for the faith. So once again, we appreciate you for joining our discussion today, and we pray that Lord God Almighty constantly bless us and help us to remain steadfast in Him. And I'm still Brother Samuel from Okada Town, Edo State, Nigeria, and it's a pleasure to constantly engage in this discussion with everyone of you who have participated. And as you are listening, we pray that you remain blessed, you go back and do your research, and keep on contending for the faith. Thank you.
1: And Igniters, that was none other than our good friend, good brother, Brother Samuel. And wow, I tell you, I'm just going to say amen to that and to get going. And wow. Very nicely done. Very, very, very nicely done. And amen to that. Shout out to Brother Bright, Brother Albert, Sister TL for all the hearts. Sister Ikimini, all of you. Amen. Amen, Igniters. Amen. We got our good friend, good brother, Brother Adam, starting right now. We're still running a little bit behind schedule, everybody. So I just want to give some shout outs and thanks for the hearts and everything like that. And away we go right now. Brother Adam, on.

0: Snow-capped mountains to the shining city upon a hill. 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
1: All right, here we go with Brother Adam Igniters. Here we go. Brother Adam, good to have you here with us here on Ignite Radio. Brother Adam, please go right on ahead. We're running behind, but go for it.
2: Greetings. My dear Igniters.
1: Man.
2: Thank you all for joining us for us to study under the feet of the Most High God. And I wish each and everyone is doing very well. I am glad to be with you on this special day, on this special program, Ignite My Heart Friday. Without wasting much time, my dear Igniters, let's humbly have a word of prayer. Heavenly Father, we are thankful that you have revealed your truth to us, that we can know it and obey it. Father, we pray that you will always give us the desire and the willingness to do as you have commanded us. This is our prayer. In the name of Jesus Christ. Amen. My dear Igniters, once again, I welcome you all to today's program. In a world filled with a lot of religious noise, can we know the truth? In a world, or the world in which we find ourselves that is culminated with a lot of noises regarding the religion, the question is, can we know the truth? My dear Igniters, my lovely people, today we are going to examine or explore how we can know the truth. We all know that many are seeking the truth in this confused days, and they want to trust what comes from God. Can we find the assurance of our faith? Can we find the assurance of our faith? By turning to the promise of God. There are many good reasons to believe in God with His word. With so many voices claiming so many different things, we turn to the scriptures to find out what is true and what is not. Once again, my dear Igniters, I am always delighted to be part of your life each week. Today we are going to look closely to one particular scripture in today's reading. And before that, the scriptures claim that we can know the truth. The Lord Jesus promised in John chapter 8, verse 31 to 32, that if we continue in my ways, then you are truly disciple of mine. And you will know the truth, and the truth will make you free. Later, my dear listeners, Jesus said in John chapter 14, verse 6, I am the way, the truth, and the life. No one comes to the Father but through me. The Lord Jesus told Pilate in John 18:37, for this I have been born, and for this I have come into the world, to testify the truth. Everyone who is found, or who is the truth, hears my voice. This is indeed a promise, my dear Igniters. The Lord Jesus promised the apostle in John 14, verse 26, by the Helper, the Holy Spirit, whom the Father will send in my name, he will teach you all things and bring to your remembrance all that I have said to you. Jesus further promised in John 16, chapter 16, verse 13, that the Spirit of truth will guide them, that is the apostle, into all the truth. Now, God gave all the truth to the apostle of Jesus in the first century. Sadly, voices in later centuries began changing that very truth to fit their desire, their devilish desire to find the truth. My dear listeners, we must go back to the Lord and his scriptures, or his words. As I said earlier, today we are going to examine or look at some scriptures. The very first one has to do with 1 Peter chapter 1, verses 22. 1 Peter chapter 1, verse 22 to 25. And there, Peter is urging the people to turn to the truth, and to be able to know that the word of God does not change. 1 Peter chapter 1, verse 22 and 25. Since you have, in obedience to the truth, purify your soul for a sincere love for the brethren, fervently love one another from the heart, for you have been born again, not of seed, which is perishable, but imperishable, that is through the living and enduring word of God. For all flesh is like grass, and all its glory like the flower of grass. The grass withers and the flower falls off, but the word of the Lord endures forever. And this is the word which was preached to you. That is a challenging statement to look at what was preached to them to find the truth. My dear listeners, we are living in a challenging moment or times filled with outright lies and truth that have been twisted. We hear people who call themselves Christians and yet contradict the clear teachings of scriptures. From the beginning, Satan has contradicted God and lead people away from God. The Lord Jesus said to the Jews who denied that he was God's son, in John chapter 8:44, he said, "You are of your father, the devil, and you want to do the desire of your father." He was a murderer from the beginning and does not stand in the truth because there is no truth in him. Whenever he speaks a lie, he speaks from his own nature. For he is a liar and the father of lies. False prophets and false teachers have corrupted the minds of men all throughout ages. We read in Jeremiah chapter 23:16, "Thou sayest, the Lord of hosts, do not listen to the words of the prophet who are prophesying to you. They are leading you into futility. They speak a vision of their own imagination, not from the mouth of the Lord." Well, my dear listeners, false prophets are still imagining things and leading people astray. The Lord Jesus warned in Matthew chapter 7, verse 15, Beware of the false prophet who comes to you in sheep's clothing, but inwardly, are ravenous wolves. Now these people pretended to teach the truth, but they exploit blind people. Paul told the elders at Ephesus in Acts chapter 20:29-30, "I know that after my departure, savage wolves will come in among you, not sparing the flock. And from among your own selves, men will arise, speaking perverse things to draw away the disciples after themselves." Paul gave them a way to overcome this challenge in Acts chapter 20, verse 32. He said, "And now I commend you to go to God and to the word of his grace, which is able to build you up and to give you the inheritance among all those who are sanctified." Brethren, the Apostle Peter predicted in 2 Peter chapter 2 and verse 1, "But false prophets also arose among the people, just as there will also be a false teachers among you who will secretly introduce destructive heresies, even denying the master who brought them, bringing swift destruction upon themselves. Yes, false teaching lead people to be lost internally. And this is why we must take seriously what we teach and preach. Paul continued to warn Timothy in 2 Timothy chapter 4, verse 1 to 4. I solemnly charge you in the presence of God and of Christ Jesus, who is to judge the living and the dead, and by his appearing and his in his kingdom, preach the word. Be ready in season and out of season. Reproof, rebuke, exhort with great patience in instruction. For the time will come when they will know, they will not endure sound doctrine, but wanting to have their ears tickled, they will accumulate for themselves teachers in accordance to their own desire, and will turn away their ears from the truth, and will turn aside to myth. People still make up myth like evolution. Christians must keep the Old Testament law. Some say faith only salvation. Some say the 1,000 years reign of Christ on earth. That is a myth. My dear listeners, the answer to every error, every heresy, and every spiritual and moral lie can be found in the written word of God. Can people distinguish what is right from wrong, good from bad, or truth from error? How can we know the truth? How can we know the truth? Some people say we can't know the truth, but the Lord Jesus promised, you will know the truth, and the truth will make you free. John chapter 8, 32. We can trust the Lord and his ways. Someone will ask, well, how do we know God exists and the Bible is true? I will run you through some few points for you to discover that God really exists and the Bible is true. First, we know there is a God because he left us a witness in the world that he created. Yes, we know there is a God because he left us a witness in the world that he created. That is why David wrote in Psalm 19 verse 1 to 2 that the heavens are telling of the glory of God, and their expanse, that is their firmament, is declaring the works or the work of his hand. Day to day, pure forth speech. and 9 tonight reveals knowledge. Only an all-powerful, all-wise God who creates and organizes the universe. Romans chapter 1 verse 19 remind us, for since the creation of the world, his invisible attributes, his internal power and divine nature have been clearly seen, being understood through what has been made. The incredible design from universe to the human body to our DNA show there must be a God. My dear listeners, moreover, the mirror inner man declare there must have been a mirror governor. Science can't explain either the consciousness of a man or moral nature of women or humans apart from a creator. In him we live and move and have our very being. We couldn't exist unless we had a creator. Second, fulfilled prophecies of the Old Testament reveals God's divine nature and control over this universe. The Lord said in Genesis chapter 8 verse 22. Genesis chapter 8 verse 22. While the earth remains, seed time and harvest, the cold and heat, and summer and winter, and day and night shall not cease. And it hasn't ceased in all these thousands of years. Your calendar, your clock are set by God's sustaining hand. God speak through Old Testament prophets telling us when. That is Daniel chapter 2 verse 44 during the fourth kingdom and where that is. Malachi chapter 5 verse 2. In Bethlehem, how Jesus will be born and where. And it also tell us how he will die, that he will be pierced through his hands and feet, and that he will be raised up again. Psalm 16 verse 10. God predicted Israel will serve Babylon for 70 years in Jeremiah chapter 25 verse 11 to 12. And you know what they did? The prophet Isaiah speaking. For God said in Isaiah chapter 46 9 to 10, for I am God and there is no other. I am God and there is no one like me. Declaring the end from the beginning and from ancient time, things which have not been done, saying, my purpose will be established and I will accomplish all my good pleasures. The Bible is the only book, ancient or modern, that contain specific prophecies spoken centuries before they came to pass. And they came to pass just as they said. There is no one like God, and no book like the Bible. Third, my dear listeners, the miracles that Jesus performed in the first century reveals that he is truly the Son of God. John 20, 30 to 31. John chapter 20, 30 to 31 says, therefore, many other signs, that is miracle, Jesus also performed in the presence of the disciples, which are not written in this book. But these have been written so that you may believe that Jesus is Christ, the Son of God, and that believing you may have life in his name. Jesus didn't do things in a corner, but in front of multitude. He feed 5,000 men, not counting the women and children. Later, he feed 4,000. When Jesus raised Lazarus in John chapter 11, some witnesses ran to the chief priest to let them know. John 11 verse 47 to 48 says, therefore the chief priest and the Pharisees convened a council and were saying, what are we doing? What are we doing? For this man is performing many signs, and if we left him to go on like this, all men will believe in him, and the Romans will come and take away both our place and our nation. Why even the enemies of Jesus knew that he could truly work miracles? He was a threat. He was a threat to them because he was truly the Messiah, the Son of God. When Peter and John, by God's power, healed the 40-year-old lame man at the temple, the chief priest and the council called them in. The people saw the truth of this public miracle, and the council was faced with a problem. And so the council confided with one another in Acts chapter 4 verse 16, saying, what shall we do with these men? What shall we do with these men? For the fact that a noteworthy miracle has taken place through them is apparent to all who live in Jerusalem, and we cannot deny it. There was no question in the minds of the enemies of Christ that God was behind these undeniable miracles. Hebrews, or the book of Hebrews, chapter 2, verse 2 to 4 says, for if the word spoken through angels proved unutterable, and every transgression and disobedience received just a penalty, how will we escape if we neglect so great a salvation. After it was first spoken through the Lord, it was confirmed to us by those who hear, or who heard, God also testifying with them, both by signs and wonders, and by various miracles, and by gifts of the Holy Spirit, according to his own will. My dear listeners, the miracle of the first century confirmed that God's message is not only truth, but also authoritative. And we will judge by God's word, and this is why we must take it seriously. Fourth point. The resurrection of Jesus Christ reveals the power of God. His resurrection indeed revealed his ultimate power, or God's ultimate power. David prophesied 1,000 years before Christ in Psalm 16 verse 10. Psalm 16 verse 10. For you will not abandon my soul to Sheol or Shiloh, nor will you allow your Holy One to undergo decay. Peter cited this passage in Acts chapter 2 verse 31 and apply it to the resurrection of Jesus. Now the Lord Jesus himself predicted before his death that he will die and that he would be resurrected on the third day. Matthew chapter 20 verse 18 to 19 says, behold, we are going up to Jerusalem, and the Son of Man will be delivered to the chief priests and scribes, and they will condemn him to death, and will hang him over, they will hand him over to the Gentiles to mock and scourge and crucify him, and on the third day he will be raised up. Now all of these happening or happens exactly as Jesus predicted. Though they doubted the resurrection, that is, some of the apostles did at first, he proved himself to them. Acts chapter 1 verse 3 says, to those he also presented himself alive after his suffering by many convincing proof, appearing to them over a period of 40 days and speaking of things concerning the kingdom of God. Now the apostles saw him, hear him, touch him, and even fed him. And though Thomas doubted what the other disciple told him, you see, other disciple told him first about seeing Jesus, Jesus patiently proved himself to Thomas. In John chapter 20, 27 to 28 says, then he said to Thomas, reach here with your finger and see my hands, and reach here your hand and put it into my side, and do not be unbelieving but believing. Thomas answered and said to him, my Lord, my God. Amazing. In 1 Corinthians chapter 15 reveals a list of people who saw the Lord after he after his resurrection. He showed himself to men, women, his disciple, and to the multitude. Paul said in 1 Corinthians chapter 15, verse 6, after that he appeared to more than 500 brethren at one time, most of whom remain until now, but some have fallen asleep. When Paul wrote these, there were hundreds of witnesses who could testify the resurrection is true. Yes, people may scoff at the resurrection day, but the eyewitnesses never deny it. He rose from the dead, and they took up the crosses and followed him. My dear Igniters, last but not the least point number 5, God's very nature is to tell the truth. Numbers 23 verse 19 says that God is not a man that he should lie, nor a son of man that he should repent. Has he said and will not do it? Or has he spoken and will not make it good? Paul proclaimed, my dear listeners, in 2 Corinthians chapter 1 verse 18 to 20, but as God is faithful, our word to you is not yes and no. For the Son of God, Christ Jesus, who was preached among you by us, by me, and by Silvanus and Timothy, was not yes and no, but it is yes in him. For as many as are the promises of God, in him they are yes. Therefore also, through him is our amen to the glory of God. Through us, my dear listeners. My dear Igniters, God does not lie. In Titus chapter 1 verse 2, it says, it is very clear, or very clearly, we can trust him to keep his promises. We can have confidence because he's all powerful and nothing is impossible to him. We can trust God because he is all loving and will never abandon us. We can trust him, or we can trust his integrity, since God keep his ways in his promises. We must also take his commandment and his warning seriously. God means what he says. God means what he says. He doesn't stutter. He doesn't hesitate. He doesn't change his mind a little bit later on. My dear Igniters, he will reward the righteous. He will reward the righteous and the penitent who turns to him with willingness and obedient heart. He will punish those who ignore or reject him. And we know he speaks the truth. Then we must honor what he says. I believe we will do that. 1 Peter chapter 1 verse 22 to 23 says, 1 Peter chapter 1 verse 22 to 23 says, since you have been obedience to the truth, purify your souls for a sincere love of the brethren. Fervently love one another from the heart. For you have been born again, not of seed, which is perishable, but imperishable, that is through the living and enduring word of God. Now God purify our souls when we obey the truth. We are born again by obeying the word of God, delivered in scriptures in the first century. Now the church council and creeds, whether old or new, cannot change all the truth the Lord gave to the apostles. If God gave us all the truth in the first century, then we have no need for modern day prophet or women council that think they can erase and change what God said in the scriptures. And unless we study what the Bible actually says, we can be easily confused or deceived. God's word stands as the truth that will judge us on the last day, not doctrines and traditions that arose centuries later. The truth set us free, not human tradition. We must believe and obey the Lord, not religious dogma. My dear listeners, to become a Christian, believe the Lord Jesus Christ as the Son of God. You must first repent and turn from sin to righteousness out of love. Confess our faith and be baptized, that is, immersed in water into Christ. Be baptized into Christ for the forgiveness of your sin. Now, people in the first century did not see sinner's prayer. They repented and were baptized, just as Acts chapter 2, 38 teaches. When you are baptized in water, you are baptized into Christ and his death. Romans chapter 6, verse 3 to 7. Now the blood of Christ washes away your sins and causes you to have newness of life. Baptism unite us with Christ. And it reveals our faith in the working of God who forgives our sin. My dear listeners, I hope to be steady. That we can know the truth and has led us to study God's word more deeply. May the surpassing love of God continue to abide with us as we continue to study His word and continue to do His will as well. Let us pray. O gracious Father, help us to be obedient children, to love you with all our heart and soul and mind and strength, and to have a knowledge of your will and do it gladly because we love you and want to serve you. This is our humble prayer in Jesus' mighty name. Amen.
1: And Igniters, amen to that. Igniters, amen to that. What a powerful study that was by none other than our good friend, Brother Adam Blasu, all the way over from Sega Kopi, Ghana, West Africa. And I'm going to tell you, how can we know the truth? And I'm going to tell you, folks, we better keep the Bible open if we want to know what the truth is all about. And amen to that, Igniters. Amen to that. Very deep study. I'm going to tell you, we're going to get that one on again. We will get that one on again. And that's going to be for sure. Wow. You know what? I'm going to tell you, folks, some of you been listening to the final take. You know, we just actually talked about something like that already. Why people do not understand the Bible. Do they think they know more than God? Remember that. Why do people think they know more than God? They don't understand the Bible. And I'm going to tell you, we can know the truth. And that's very interesting. You know, Brother Samuel actually touched on that. Brother Adam touched on that as well. And we need to let people know God's word never changes. And amen to that. Amen to that. You know, we'll change, but God's word will never change. It's there before. It'll be there today. It'll be there tomorrow after all of us are gone. God's word will stand the test of time. Only thing we got to do is open the book and follow it. So, amen to that. Very, very strong, powerful study by our good friend, Brother Bright. Brother Adam, all the way from Sega Kopi, Ghana, West Africa. And amen to that. Amen to that.

0: Yeah, yeah. Igniters, let's get going. The Book Divine with Brother Paul starts now. Brother Paul, we're merging in.
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0: All right, everybody. Hang on, everybody. We're merging in with Brother Paul right now. So, Brother Paul, the microphone is yours, bro. Go ahead. We're in with you right now. So, go ahead. Here on Ignite. Hang on, everybody. We're quickly doing this.
2: And there was just a nice big ray. I don't know what's going on with her. She's I don't know if it's allergies or what it is, but anyways, she may or may not be able to go tomorrow, but I'll be headed out the door first thing in the morning to get that wrapped up and then come right back. And then Sunday, of course, is services at the Hillview Church of Christ. And if you just happen to be in the Birmingham area and in the Fultondale area, we would hope that you would come by. Let me tell you what I am going to talk about this Sunday. Let me look it up. All right, for Sunday morning, we are continuing in our Bible study, our series in 2 Peter. We're going to be looking at 2 Peter chapter 2, verses 10 through 16, and the topic of that particular class is the boldness and blindness of false teachers. The boldness and blindness of false teachers. And you can catch that on my private Bible study page here on Facebook, or you can catch it on Ignite Radio, either way. But I hope that'll be a good class. And then for our morning service, we'll have a PowerPoint as we do most every Sunday. I might skip one Sunday a month, but the Son of Man came to seek and save. And you might imagine where that's going to go, and we'll talk about that just a little bit. And then for our afternoon service, Caleb, still ready at 85. We have an older congregation there at Hillview, and so I try to give some words of encouragement, especially in the afternoon, as we have the faithful few that will stay over after the break. But Caleb, still ready at 85, and so we'll get into the book of Joshua about that. And if you're an older Christian, I hope that you'll be able to tune in and listen to that and let it be of some encouragement to you, as it was to me when I was putting that particular lesson together. All right, let's say our shout outs. And again, Sunday is just around the corner, and you know I'm always going to say, let's go ahead and get ready. And if you've ever been caught flat-footed, as we say here in the South, and we may say it in the rest of the country, I don't know, but I just live here. So if you've ever been caught flat-footed on Sunday morning, oh, where's my socks? Where's my tie? Where's my dress? Where's my high heels? Where's my chanelas? That's flip-flops for those in the Philippines, that they call them. You know, I don't know, in India, sometimes it doesn't matter. I think it wouldn't matter if you wore your shoes or not, because you're going to take them off at the front door. And it's an amazing thing to go to church in India. And when you get there, there's just literally dozens and dozens of pairs of shoes sitting outside the church building. Now, they allow your humble host to leave his own. I feel really guilty about that. I'm glad, because, you know, they've got a slick floor there, and I don't like to slip slide away, at least at the TPG congregation. That's what I'm talking about. But anyways, all the kids and adults, everybody takes their shoes off because they do it at home too, but it's holy ground as far as they're concerned. So that is a sight to see. When you see that, you know it's time for the worship service. But anyways, just get everything ready. Again, don't be caught flat-footed or unready. Get everything pressed best you can. Shake the dust off of it. Whatever you need to do. So Sunday morning, you can wake up and say, okay, I've got my clothes ready. I've got everything ready. Get your Bible ready. Of course, put it right there on your dresser, your table, right next to

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1: hang on, everybody. 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We're gonna get back to Brother Paul. Don't worry about it, everybody. This is on our end. So hang on, everybody. Hang on, we got you. I guess it just had to happen to us. Why not? It's been happening to our brethren in Africa. Now I guess it's going to be happening to us here. Ay, ay, ay, ay, ay. This is... Yeesh. We're working on it, folks. We are working on it. Trust me. We are working on this thing diligently right now. Okay. I think we're ready. Ay, ay, ay, ay, ay, ay, ay.
0: An issue as well. I got to make sure to... Things are settling down there in Manila and that all is well. They've had a little bit of rough patches in parts of the Philippines because of some voting.

But been praying for that and hope that all is well. Back here stateside, Brother Sam Robinson with us up in the Golden Springs area, and hope that you're doing all right. This is Football Friday, by the way. America

0: high school team and tottering. 1 minute she'll feel okay, the next minute she's got to lay down. And so
1: why is this happening? Hang on, everybody. We're working on this thing. We're working on it.
0: I don't know which direction to go. You know, I don't know whether to catch her falling forward or catch her falling. Some analysis, not an appointment. Just she's got to use some fluid. And they're going to try to figure out what's going on. She didn't feel like going today. A family tree, and she says good evening. She's here in Munford, Alabama, our hometown. Hope it all is well.

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Brother Lucas is here with us, Rennie Boy, that is. He says, hello, everyone. Greetings to all the book divers.

Vine family, especially our handsome speaker that is there in the Philippines, go pretty early, and they're out early. So anyway.

So we hope that you have a very blessed weekend and love you very much and hope that you're doing well. The Harmons back here in our hometown of Munford, Alabama are here, and my cousin, and that's Teresa. And she's got a year on me, but she can outwork me. Trust me, she can work circles around me. She's the one that helps us with the house and gets it all in order and reminds Mother and I that, well, you need to clean this stuff up, get it out of here. It's not going to get out of here by itself. You two are going to have to get out of the chair and clean up, because somebody's going to have to do it for you one day if you don't do it now. And she's exactly right. But anyway, she's a go-getter, and we love and appreciate her very much. And she says, good evening. Hope all is well. And the same for you. Hope that all is well with you there in Lincoln, Alabama. Let's see. Brother Hubert is with us. Let's go out Texas way, shall we, where everything is big and better out there, especially the barbecue and all that good stuff. Brother Hubert there in Austin, Texas, says, greetings to our visitors and brethren. As always, you are honored and always welcome to study a portion of God's inspiring word in the book Divine with our humble servant, Brother Paul Cockrell, presiding. I appreciate that very much. Y'all are making my ego bigger. That would blow up the humble part, wouldn't it? But good to have you with us, Brother Hubert. I like that cap. I like the 10-gallon hat you had, but this baseball cap looked pretty good on you too there. Brother Darwin is with us. He's up in Anderson, Indiana. Good evening, everyone. Joy and peace unto all in Christ Jesus. Hope that you are doing well today. Brother Carlos, another one of our fine speakers here on Ignite Radio. I hope you're doing better. He says, good evening, Brother Paul and everyone here. God bless you all in Christ, hoping that everyone is doing well and looking forward to the Lord's day. Absolutely. 100%. Well, you're the preacher. You have to go. You just told us that. That's true, but I still look forward to Sundays. There's two things I look forward to. That's this program, and I look forward to Sunday. And I hope that God will give me the talent and the ability to continue to do both of those. As long as he will allow me, I will do it. But hope that everything is all right up your way in Jacksonville, Arkansas. And he, by the way, says, thank you for the prayers. My son and I are doing better. And that's certainly good to hear. Lost his voice Monday. Couldn't even do his program, at least the live version of it. Had to do a best of. So maybe we'll get a double dose this Monday. And good to have you with us. Sister TL is with us via Ignite Radio. Thank you, Brother Kirk, for sending these along. She sends us a couple of hearts up in Seattle, Washington State. Greetings, Brother Paul. God bless Ignite Radio. Enjoy the afternoon. Hope that you have enjoyed the afternoon. I know that you've been listening to some good programming, and I see somebody right behind you that was part of that good programming, but we love and appreciate you, Sister TL. Hope all is well. Here's that one of those good speakers, great speakers, actually, fine young men, Brother Bright King, who's over in Africa. Good to have you, part of our African connection that controls a lot of Friday afternoon for us, and good to have you with us, Brother Bright, and hope that all of you and yours are doing well on this day today. All right, Sister Brenda Phipps is with us up in Ohio. Good to have you. Hope you have a very blessed weekend. Sister Nettie says all is good, Brother Paul. Salamat and good. That's wonderful. That means thank you, and hope you have a blessed weekend this weekend. All right, that brings us now to our fearless leader, Brother Kirk. Brother Kirk in charge of Ignite Radio, keeping all the things running all weekend long. Shout out to you, Brother Paul. Hope all is well with you. It is indeed. Did not know about the shoes off in the church in India. Yep, that's right. You better get ready. I did take mine off a time or two. I mean, I'm not ashamed of my, I wear socks. Most of them don't. But see, that's what scares me.
because they've got the shiniest, slickest floors that you will ever see. I don't know what it's made out of. It's not marble, but I don't know what it's made out of. But, I mean, it's almost like a mirror. It's so shiny, whatever material that they have. And I'm just so afraid that I will absolutely break my neck on those. You know, I got a lot more weight pushing down on the floor than those Indian brethren do. And plus, they're used to walking without their shoes, so their feet are a little bit more rough than mine are. Mine's pretty slick. So anyways, they allow me to keep mine on, like I said. But yeah, when you go there, it's I probably got a picture I could pull up. It's just an amazing thing. And you just know that you're getting ready for worship. But yeah, if you go there, Brother Kirk, and you know at some point, before you draw your last breath, that you're going to have to go to India at some point. And so you'll get to see that. I know you're having a hard time going to the Philippines, but you got to make it to India too. Maybe we'll book a double trip there for both of us. Shout out to all the Igniters watching and listening to the Book Divine Live on Ignite Radio, he says. And coming up next is the final take with Thunder Kirk. That's him. Part two of the final take with Thunder Kirk. Is your worship worthy? And that was a great lesson last night. I listened some of it intently, some of it stealthily. But you will certainly enjoy part two of that, I am quite sure. A lot of things going on in that lesson, and a lot of comments. I think it provoked a lot of thought, so that's good. But then later around 10 p.m. Pacific time, 1 a.m. Eastern, that's midnight for us here in Central Time, Ignite India with Brother Jack Williams. I have to ask if he'll be shoeless in the studios there, I'm sure. I hope his dad's doing all right, Brother David. He sent me a message the other day, and it was just about him and the ministry and all that. I don't know if you've talked with him, Brother Kirk, but anyways, it wasn't concerning, but it was just kind of, you know, wonder what's going on. It's like I need to go on over there and see what's happening. But hope that Brother David from Ongo is doing well, and that's Brother Jack's dad. But Brother Jack and Sister Deepthi, his wife, do a fantastic job there with the studios in Hyderabad, and of course have some great programming. And by the way, I'm part of that programming too, because I have a class that I do with the Indian Brethren. A lot of them are preachers, but then Brother Ravi Varma is the translator. I'll talk and he translates, and we've been talking about Christian living, and I think it's been an excellent series. They've certainly enjoyed it, and we're getting into that same subject that I didn't like in this book, and that's about marriage. And, you know, I feel so strange talking about marriage, but you know, it's got to be done. You got to talk about it, and they certainly need it there in India. They need it in the Philippines too. It might be a good study for them in the Philippines too. Finally, Brother Kirk says, God willing, tomorrow we'll have 6+ hours of programming from Asia. Starts in Hong Kong, HK as they call it, and then the Philippines, and then India as the world turns and everybody wakes up there. Then on our Sunday here on this side of the world, we'll have 13 hours of Lord's Day programming live from the Surrey Church of Christ. Then back to Ignite Cebu with Brother Eliezer. And so we have got the world literally covered with many languages. And come listen and grow, Brother Kirk says. Brother Kirk says that Brother David is busy running around doing a Bible meeting. So that's normal for him. He must be tired or something. I don't know. If you'll remind me, we'll talk about that in just a little bit, because I know you got to talk to me anyways. We've got to have a mini meeting. I'm not administration, but anyways, I get to chit-chat with Brother Kirk about happenings on Ignite Radio, so that's good. All right, let's bow for a word of prayer. We are a little bit behind schedule, but we'll get through it. Don't worry. And we've got some good things to talk about tonight as far as the Apostle Paul. He's going to answer some questions. I meant to tell you this. We're almost close to finishing 1 Corinthians chapter 10, and there's a big question to be answered, because remember, he's been talking about meat sacrificed to idols, and I can imagine that they would be pretty confused, new Christians who come from idolatry and thinking, well, I can't eat meat sacrificed to idols, and Brother
or the Apostle Paul rather, has gone kind of both ways and talked about it from both angles, but he's going to answer it in the final analysis, which will help us in a lot of different things. And if that's confusing, it will be unconfusing in just a minute. Let's bow for a word of prayer, and then we will get to our study. Father, we're so thankful that we've made it to the weekend, and we certainly do, Father, hasten towards the Lord's Day and are ready for it, even as thy servant David, who said he was glad when they said, "Let us go into the house of the Lord," and we are happy to be able to do so. We ask, Father, please allow all of us to be of sufficient health and ability to be able to attend your house with your people on the Lord's Day, and we will be so thankful, Father, so that we can be enriched, so that we can study more of thy word, to fellowship with the saints, to sing songs of praises unto thee, and all of the things that we do as we gather together as your people. Father, please forgive us of our sins as we begin this period of Bible study this hour. Help us, Father, that we might not sin before thee. Help us that we might be more aware of the sin that is always around us and not grab a hold of it, but rather to run away from it. But for the sins that we have committed and for the things that we've omitted, the things that we should have done but we've not done, Father, we ask that you would forgive us through the very precious blood of Jesus Christ. We're so thankful for every single person who is here this hour. Watch over them and bless them as you always are so good to do. Bless those who are sick among our number that we continue to remember, Father, Sister Kathy Bradley and her husband David. Watch over both of them and care for them, Sister Lindsay at the North Bellingham congregation. We ask, Father, and are thankful for the progress that Brenda and Richard have made and continue to watch over them. And we ask, Father, that you would continue to watch over others who seek interest in our prayers. And we're so thankful that we have this avenue by which we can petition thee and ask thee for these things that are on our mind. Father, we ask for your blessings as we open the book and study it. We're so thankful that we have it. And we're thankful, Father, that we have this hour set aside and this network that is able, through which we are able to study together literally all across the world. We're just so thankful for that. And we ask, Father, that you would continue to bless us. Thank you for your great love. Thank you for your continued blessings, of which we will never be able to count because they are so multitudinous. As we live each and every day, Father, and we're just so humbled and thankful for what you do for us day by day, and we're thankful again for the blood of Jesus and his great sacrifice so that we can be with thee in heaven one day. In Jesus' name, amen. All right, let's get to it. 1 Corinthians chapter 10. We'll get to verse number 23. The Apostle Paul says this: all things are lawful and are for me, but all things are not expedient. We'll talk about that in just a minute. Furthermore, all things are lawful for me, but all things edify not. Now, of course, you know, their words mean things in the Bible, and don't forget that the Apostle Paul says these things, he is writing very eloquently, most assuredly more than we do in the current century of which we live in. And then, of course, as the King James translators, well, translated exactly as they wrote it, I attribute it to being a translation of the King James Version, but the King James Version is extremely close to the original. There are some translations that go word for word, and there are some translations that go thought for thought. That's the two different types of translations there are. And for the most part, the King James Version is a word-for-word translation. And there are some that do exactly that too. The American Standard Version of 1901, that's very difficult to get these days. It's a little bit
difficult to read in the sense that it follows the Greek structure. And so, quite frankly, it's mostly an academic Bible. The New American Standard Version, 1995, is also one that is a word-for-word translation. And don't get the newest one out of the New American Standard Bible, the 2025, I think it is. They've taken out the gender in that. And so, you know, God is no longer he. It's just an entity. And so there's a lot of changes afoot in the world today relative to these things. But the New American Standard Bible of 1995 is an excellent translation. Other Bibles are thought for thought. Here's what the original says. Here's what they mean as they say it. And that's the difference. And that's why we have to be careful sometimes, because personally, I would much rather have a word-for-word translation than a thought-for-thought, because the translator may not know the thought in the year 2026 as they meant it back in those days when it was written 2,000 years ago. So I would much prefer a word-for-word translation. That's just a little side note there. So all things are lawful for me. In other words, as a Christian, being under the perfect law of liberty, all things for me are lawful. Now, that doesn't, of course, mean that he can go out and do all types of sin and things like that. That's absolutely not what he means by that. He means that all things are lawful. All things are allowed, but the expediency of them, the ability to not only yourself to be better for it, but for others to be better for it as well. And he's talked about that in this very chapter. We talked about that yesterday and throughout this chapter about being a stumbling block. There are those, quite frankly, the brothers and sisters and friends who are here learning that don't care. They will use the first part of what the Apostle Paul says. All things are lawful for me. I can do it. I can ask forgiveness of sins, which that's true. But we shouldn't put ourselves in a position that we have to ask for forgiveness of sins just because something is lawful. And that's what he's trying to say here. All things are not expedient. They're not for my betterment. I'll give you an example that's quite prevalent, even in the church, is this business of drinking wine. There are Christians who will say, and I know them, and I see them, and I see them on Facebook, had a little wine this evening, and whatever. And, you know, to each, I hate to say it this way, to each his own, but I don't have to answer for them. You have to work out your own salvation. But don't post the thing in public, because it's going to be a stumbling block to somebody. Mother and I don't sit back and have a glass of wine every night. It's just, there's too many things in the Bible. We've never been that type of a family. And my dad honestly grew up with an alcoholic dad. And so things like beer and alcohol just absolutely made him sick to his stomach, and he didn't like it at all. He didn't like cigarettes. There was a lot of vices that he didn't like because he grew up with them, and thus he made a decision not to do them. Could he have done them? Well, again, I'll leave that up to you. But all things are not expedient. Just because you can do it and just because you can get away with it doesn't mean that you can do it. Now, secondarily, all things are lawful for me, but all things edify not. Now, remember, this word edify is like, I got a stray hair. It's driving me nuts. So if you see me like I walked into a cobweb, that's what it is. I can't get rid of this stray hair that's somewhere. Maybe it's on my glasses. Anyways, this word edify has the connotation or the meaning of a building up, you know, like a real building. I told you about an edifice that props up the roof. This is a derivative of that word. So there's not all things are lawful, but not all things help build you up.
and don't build up the other person. You know, it's a sad thing that for people, and quite honestly, I mean, I'm just going to be honest. I'm always honest, but I'm just going to drop the hammer down on this one. There's a lot of Christians that do things that, as the Apostle Paul says, it may be lawful and in the privacy of your own home. I'm not in your business like those things. But, you know, sometimes I need to think as a Christian, does this really build me up? What if somebody finds out? And I'll tell you, when you know you're doing wrong, and again, I'm just going to say this. Brother Kirk's already telling me to take 15. My goodness, I just started. If you are a wine drinker and you say, well, Jesus turned water into wine, you know, we've gone through all of that, and you use some of those excuses, even though Solomon, even though the apostles will talk about being sober-minded, and yes, that doesn't say you can't drink, but you can't be sober-minded, clear thinking, if you're tossing back some alcohol. I'm sorry, you just can't do that. But for those that are, you know, will do it at home, and I'm sad to say there are Christians that will do that. I think it's rather selfish, frankly, to say, well, I can do it, so I don't care what anybody says. That's number one. That's when you know you're doing something wrong. I don't care what anybody says, I can do it. This is a Christian, by the way. Number two, if you're like this and like, oh, I hope nobody sees me. You seen anybody in the restaurant that's from the church, and sometimes they sit in the corner and I hope nobody comes from the church. If you do one of those two things and you're battling your own conscience, you're doing wrong, because to him that knoweth to do good and doeth it not, to him it is sin. The Bible's very plain about that. And we have to, as Jesus says, deny ourselves. If you are doing things like that, you're violating scripture. I'm sorry. There's just no way. And it has nothing to do with, you know, people say, well, I don't get drunk and things like that. I get it. I understand it. I understand all the reasons. Trust me. But there are more reasons to not do it than there are to do it. And honestly, that's what the Apostle Paul's saying. All things are lawful to me. I could go out and do anything I wanted to do, because you see, under the new law, I don't get stoned like I did under the old law. You sass your mother or your father. You backtalk them. You talk rude to them. Well, you know, in the old law, they took you outside the city and stoned you to death, even as a child. Commit adultery. You know, even Jesus in his day, of course they were under the law, but, you know, he was sitting there, I'm sure. I don't know what he was doing at the time, other than the Bible tells us that he bent down a couple of times to draw in the sand, to write or to draw in the sand. But, you know, these men brought this woman with rocks in hand to kill her. Stoning wasn't just a slap on the wrist. You're talking about a big rock that they're going to hurl at you and try to hit you in the head, try to hit you in the stomach, try to break some ribs. That's what stoning was all about. It wasn't very pleasant. But it was a means of punishment that God had established under the old law. The Jews knew how to stone. They were in the stoning business. They lived for it, I hate to say. And again, that's evidence with that woman that they said they caught in the very act. They brought her along with the rocks. It wasn't that they just brought the lady and said, well, we'll take her outside later, but what do you say about her now? The text says that when Jesus had his say, he who is among you without sin, let him cast the first stone, because they were ready. And it says they all dropped their rocks, the stones, one by one, and left from the oldest to the youngest. So they were ready.
So we don't get stoned or killed for doing things against the New Testament. However, we have to consider whether things are expedient. Are they better for me? Do they make me a better person? And you can list whatever vice, whatever activity that you're in. Does this make me a better person? It has nothing to do. You know, there was a time when everybody wore what would Jesus do? And even the Apostle Paul is not saying that. He's saying, you know, there are things that are not better for me, and I'm not going to do it. And there are also things that don't edify me. They don't build me up in the most holy faith, and I'm not going to do it. That takes a strong Christian, by the way, to do that. It also keeps you away from sin. If you can stop yourself from doing things just because you can, well, this is not wrong, Brother Paul. This is not talked about in the Bible. Well, there's two questions. And for you preachers, this is a great sermon. What would I title this sermon? The Two Tests of Lawfulness. Number one, is it better for me or the other person? Don't forget about that. And does it edify me, and does it edify the other person? There's your sermon right there. Put in your points, scriptures, and you're good to go for Sunday. It'd make a great sermon. And it all has to do with denying himself. That's how I know the Apostle Paul was practicing what he was preaching. Because everything was lawful to him. Everything was lawful, but it wasn't expedient. It wasn't better for him. It didn't make him a better person. And it didn't help make others better who were around him. It didn't prop up or build him up in the most holy faith, nor did it build up others. And so he didn't do them. That's what he's talking about here. All right, Brother Luciano has joined us, and he says, hello, brother, or beloved brethren, rather. Greetings to you all watching from the Logan Church of Christ, Logan Ipil Zamboanga, Sibugay Province, Mindanao, Philippines. May God bless everything. Good to everyone. My brain is overrunning my eyes here, or vice versa. But good to have you with us, Brother Luciano, another great speaker. Hope it all is well with you on this day today. Brother Carlos says, I heard some say we need a little bit of sin so we can ask for forgiveness. Sounds funny, doesn't it? But people do say that. I may have told you this, probably been a long time ago, that I heard from the source. So this is not gossips. I heard this from the source. There was a young preaching student. And this was way long ago before I was attending my Christian university that I graduated from. But this same man was in preaching school, but he was a troublemaker. Admittedly, he himself would say that. I was listening to him at a conference. And we have here in America what they call the state fair. The state fair. And I don't know that it's as popular as it used to be, but certainly back in those days that he was talking about, the 60s and before, you have these rides that you go on, and you know, you can get cotton candy, or you can get a hot dog on a stick, or you know, you could have seen sights like at the circus. Whether it was the bearded lady, or you know, just all types of things at the state fair is a great, you know, great entertainment. Well, sadly, as part of that, they would have these ladies that were not dressed very well for the men,
And you would pay the money, and you would go in the tent, and you would get to see these ill-clad ladies. That wasn't in my lifetime, but that was prior to me coming on the scene. And I'm not even sure. I guess I went to a state fair or two. But anyways, this young preacher, the dean of the Bible class, I'm saying this for Brother Carlos's benefit to prove what he's saying is true. The dean of the Bible department, rather, knew this preacher, student, and knew that he was a rabble-rouser, as I'm saying. And he told another preaching student, he said, I want you to watch him and make sure that he doesn't get in trouble at the state fair because he's going, and make sure that he doesn't go in there to see the women. Now, out of this rabble-rouser preacher's own mouth that I heard, so this is, again, not gossip, this is a very true story. He said they walked by the tent with his so-called chaperone, who was also a preaching student, trusted by the dean of the department, Bible department. And this other student said, let's sneak in here in the tent. And he said, you know, I was told not to do that. I can't do that. You're trying to test me or get me in trouble. And this is what the other preaching student told the boy who he was supposed to keep the other man out. He said, you can't preach against it if you don't know what it's about. That's exactly what Brother Carlos is saying here. We need a little bit of sin so we can ask for forgiveness. And that's the way that it was presented to this other student. Now, they didn't go, but he was being very serious about that. We've got to know what we're going to preach against, so we got to go see it. And sadly, there are Christians like that, and that's at best. At worst is to say, well, I'll do it, and then get forgiveness for it. The Apostle Paul would say in the book of Romans, shall we continue in sin that grace may abound? God forbid. Even back in the first century, there were people that were saying, well, listen, if we're saved by grace through faith, which is obedience to the commands through baptism, if we're saved by grace, then I'll just sin more so that I can get more grace. And that's exactly what the Apostle Paul was talking about, because people were saying just that. And he told them, God forbid, why would you continue in sin after you've been bought and purchased by the blood of Christ Jesus? So all that still has to do with what we're talking about here in verse number 23. There are things, again, that we could do, but they're not expedient. They don't make me a better person or a better Christian. They don't help the influence that I have on others. And secondarily, they don't help build me up in the faith. And they don't provide helping to build others up in the faith. Brother Albert's with us up in Lawrence, Massachusetts. And good to have you with us. And Brother Darwin says a big amen to that, my brother, and we'll put you in the amen corner. All right, let's move forward. I wanted to get where I needed to get. Let no man seek his own. Now, again, this all has to do with what Jesus has told us in the Gospels already. Some, I would say, I don't know, 30 to 50 years before the Apostle Paul wrote this. Let no man seek his own, but every man another's wealth. And that doesn't mean take somebody else's wealth. It means don't worry about yourself, but rather make sure everybody else is taken care of. Verse 25, whatsoever is sold in the shambles. Now, in the modern sense, we still use this word. Well, that's in shambles. It means it's in disarray, or it means it's all messed up or cluttered. A mother might go in a son's room, and there's clothes all over the floor. Well, this place is in shambles. But it's in its original meaning, the word shamble was a table, actually.
where you would sell things, and as a consequence, at least at the time that this was translated and from the original language, it was a meat market, where you would have a lot of dicing and slicing, and you'd have things all over the place. Thus, it would be in shambles, and that's what he's talking about. Sold in the shambles, in the meat market. Remember, this whole chapter's been about eating meat sacrificed to idols, right? And that's what he's been talking about this whole, through the whole get-go. So whatsoever is sold in the shambles, in